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4: From ABC News, I'm Wayne Cabot. Concerned that artificial intelligence could take over the internet by this time next year, the CEOs of top AI firms agreeing there's a need to slow down. Dario Amodei, chief executive of Anthropic, publishing a letter today saying AI is just moving too fast. Echoing that assessment, OpenAI's Sam Altman and Elon Musk. House Democratic leader Hakeem Jeffries on ABC's This Week.
5: Under Speaker Mike Johnson, he killed a bipartisan task force, this Congress, that was prepared to do the serious work necessary to try to erect the guardrails to protect the health, the safety, the well-being of the American people.
4: President Trump today downplaying government guardrails, fearing China would get the upper hand if American AI slows down. Trump today renewing his promise of paying people if control of Congress goes his way.
6: If the Republicans win, as I said, it's $5,000 to all adults in the country, and we can easily handle that because we're taking in so much money.
4: Speaker Johnson saying Congress must authorize it first. Global oil higher again at 108 as the Saudis shut down their oil pipeline that bypasses the Strait of Hormuz.
7: The rebel group tightening their grip on strategic towns in Yemen, moving in on another important waterway, the Bab al-Mandeb Strait, which Saudi Arabia uses to export its oil. The potential shutdown of the vital waterway could be catastrophic for the global supply. Iran-backed rebels in Yemen claim they hit a military base in Saudi Arabia. The Houthi spokesperson saying they targeted weapons depots in a command and control center.
4: We are sure seeing it at the pump. AAA putting diesel tonight at $6.20. Which impacts the price of nearly everything Americans buy. American Ben Shelton losing at the U.S. Open today to Alexander Zverev, ending a quest to be the first American to win a men's Grand Slam since Andy Roddick. This is ABC News.
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8: Okay, so picture this. It's early in the morning, and you're out for your run to get your day started. Okay, well, maybe not you. Maybe
9: sure.
8: Me. Okay,
9: right.
8: I want you to think about it hypothetically. You were out on your morning run.
9: Sure.
8: Becca, a runner in Chicago's Lincoln Park, more than a dozen food delivery robots were jammed together on the sidewalks, lights flashing, bumping into each other. 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And people, I guess, in Chicago are fed up because they've started crashing into bus shelters, tumbled down train station stairs. 1,500 people have signed a petition to make them stop. So I'm going to ask you a question.
9: Okay.
8: What caused the pileup of the robotic delivery? little guys and gals.
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0: Authorities say a Kentucky officer allegedly ran the same two license plates 2,048 times. They belonged to the mother of his child. She had an order of protection against him. He didn't hack anything. He typed in a plate, one of 120,000 cameras. The Washington Post found at least 50 more. Most were watching women. Audit logs show a police chief ran 600 searches on two plates, his ex's and her teenage daughter's. Now, here's what nobody says. A plate tells you where she drives. It doesn't tell you where she sleeps. 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They can't harm you if they can't find you. You know, we've talked a lot about the metaglasses.
1: Mm-hmm.
0: And so when I saw this story about Tallulah in Washington, D.C., that she actually was recorded, I just knew we had to get her on the show. Tallulah, welcome. Glad to have you with us. So what really happened?
2: Yeah. Hi, Kim. It was actually quite crazy. So I was sitting at the airport minding my own business. I was like on my laptop and this guy is trying to talk to me and I'm ignoring him, but I do notice like he's wearing glasses, but I don't think anything of it. Like lots of people wear glasses. And so when he finds his way like into the lounge, cause I mean, he is attractive. So and he finds his way into the lounge and I like notice that he has Meta glasses cause he has them on his head at this time. And I call him out. I'm just like, oh, like, are those Meta glasses? I don't think anything of it. I'm not thinking like, oh, he's recording me. And literally like hold them in my hand, like play with them and give them back to him. And so it wasn't until later when, I was traveling to Boston that I find him on TikTok and I see that he has posted all these airport Riz videos of women, with like using his Meta glasses. And I said, oh my gosh, like at this point, I don't know whether or not he recorded me, but I make the strong assumption that he had.
0: For sure.
2: And, I actually texted him, so we were texting and I stopped responding to him for a bit. And then he was like, oh, are you usually this persistent, like being sarcastic? And I said, are you usually this, annoying, or is it just with women in the airport? And I sent him his own profile. And he like laughed it off and he, you know, was trying to like say, oh, we were different, blah, blah, blah, blah, blah. And then later on, maybe the next day, he calls me and then he sends me the edited version of the video. And so that's when I knew that he had recorded me. And I asked him, like, he sent it to me and he was just like, oh, well, you don't say your name because I give him a fake name. And I go, are you asking me for permission to post this? Or are you letting me know? And he was just like, oh, I'm just letting you know. And so then

0: Were you a Dr. Seuss fan?
1: Oh, yeah, of course.
0: Places you would go.
1: One fish, two fish, red fish, blue fish.
0: That one, yes.
1: Hop on Pop.
0: Oh, gosh, Hop on Pop. I had to read that to my nephew, Brett. I don't know how many stupid times.
1: So it's a good book.
0: I was like, okay, I'm not reading it again.
1: My kids hated Green Eggs and Ham because I would always, like, play up the rhymes.
0: Yeah.
1: And they hated it. They thought it was so annoying. They wouldn't let me read it.
0: I made Green Eggs and Ham for Ian once, and he was like, I am not eating that. Well, somebody turned the Cat in the Hat into a schoolyard threat.

0: They're using AI to make the Dr. Seuss character lurk outside real schools and homes at night. Who comes up with these things? Naming students say he's coming after them. And so kids are actually getting arrested for this. In Louisiana, police charged 4 girls between the ages of 13 and 15. In Tennessee, a student did this, and they were charged with making threats of mass violence on school property. It was just a joke.
1: Right.
0: Not a defense. So if you do see one, don't share it, don't comment. That just feeds the algorithm. Screenshot it, tell the school, report to local police. And tonight, tell your kids, one post can come with a police record.
1: Don't do it.
0: Please,
1: not worth it.
0: Not worth it. Hey, if you haven't already, make sure that you sign up for my free newsletter. It's 5-star rated, and you can get it right now at getkim.com.
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6: From ABC News, I'm Wayne Cabot. Oil's higher again, globally 108. Fresh attacks by Houthi rebels forcing Saudis to shut down their pipeline that bypasses the Strait of Hormuz. ABC's Marcus Moore says Trump is putting the blame on Ukraine.
7: President is blaming global diesel shortages on Ukraine's attacks on Russian oil production sites. Trump is telling Ukraine's President Zelensky to stop those strikes, which have caused shortages in Russia. Trump not mentioning a Russian drone attack on a train at Ukraine's border with Poland. Passengers evacuated before the strike.
6: And asked today if the U.S. was behind today's attack on an Iranian oil tanker, President Trump replied, "I don't want to say." He did say that any AI guardrails ought to take a back seat to making sure China doesn't get the upper hand. The Anthropic employee who quit last week after warning AI is slipping out of control, agreeing China needs to be considered.
8: The one thing it's maybe missing is, in terms of the current proposal, is more engagement with China.
6: Jacob Coxon on ABC's This Week. President Trump saying today he's promised $5,000 checks to American adults if Republicans win the House and Senate in November. Will happen. House Speaker Mike Johnson says Congress must authorize it first. Republican Congressman Mike Lawler is in a tough re-election fight in suburban New York. On ABC's This Week, he didn't directly answer if he supports those checks.
9: The question is, how do you pay for it? How do you be able to pass the legislation to put more money back in the pockets of hardworking Americans? That's the objective. We should all be wanting to do that, to put the issue of affordability front and center and ease the burden on Americans.
6: Alexander Zverev didn't realize he'd won the U.S. Open. Not hearing the chair umpire's announcement in a stadium full of people desperate to see an American champion. He trained himself to tune out the screams for Ben Shelton. The last American men's winner was way back in 2003, who was Andy Roddick. You're listening to ABC News.
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19: AI doomsday.
20: 10% doesn't seem an unreasonable estimate that AI could kill all humans.
19: Yes. The CEOs of Anthropic, OpenAI, and Elon Musk call for a slowdown in the development of artificial intelligence.
21: We don't have months. We don't have years. We got to move now.
19: After a whistleblower's warning that the technology could kill us all by the end of the decade, send shockwaves around the world. And...
22: So I'm asking you to pretend that I'm on the ballot. I'm on the ballot.
19: The president takes center stage at the GOP convention with a dubious promise.
22: $5,000 for every adult citizen in our country.
23: The dividend is not happening.
19: As gas prices surge and the unpopular war drags on.
24: This bizarre Republican midterm convention here can't paper over the fact that Republicans have done nothing to earn your vote.
19: This morning, House Democratic Leader Hakeem Jeffries and Republican Congressman Mike Lawler join us live. And 9/11 hero.
25: The look on his face was one of shock, confusion, pain.
19: 25 years after America's darkest day, Martha Raddatz has the powerful story of the man who ran into the fire to save a complete stranger.
18: From ABC News, it's This Week. Here now, George Stephanopoulos.
19: Good morning and welcome to This Week, a week in which extreme worry about the existential risk of AI went mainstream. It began with the resignation of AI researcher Jacob Coxon, who walked away from Anthropic, warning the industry is gambling with our lives, developing a technology that could kill us all. Other AI insiders have been sounding the alarm for years. This time it broke through, rocking the internet, sparking urgent conversations around kitchen tables, corporate boardrooms, and the halls of Congress. And just yesterday, the CEOs of two of the biggest AI companies, Dario Amodei of Anthropic and Sam Altman of OpenAI, agreed publicly that AI development must slow down. The big question now, will that actually happen before it's too late? Chief Business Correspondent Rebecca Jarvis starts us off.
26: Tech titan and Anthropic CEO Dario Amodei reacting Saturday after a former Anthropic employee's dire warning this week set off a wave of concern over artificial intelligence's rapid growth.
8: People essentially are aware that the work they are currently doing, if we don't slow down, could lead to AI takeover by the end of the decade.
26: Amodei responding to that possibility.
27: So instead of saying, you know,
0: it's a 10% chance. That sounds like it's a roll of the dice. I think it's much more illuminating to say, well, that forks into different paths. And if we take the right paths, then the chance of something going wrong is very low. If we take the wrong paths, then the chance of something going wrong could be even higher than that.
26: And in a stunning letter titled, "We Must Pace the Frontier," Amade writing that, "Over the last few months, I have become convinced that fully addressing the risks requires even more prudence, and that we must slow the pace at which we improve the capabilities of AI models." With OpenAI chief Sam Altman posting in a response, "I agree with Dario that we need to pace the frontier. Committing to having independent evaluators with employee-like access is a great idea, and we will do the same." In his letter, Amade saying his fears stem from the pace at which AI has advanced drastically faster in recent months, plus that incident earlier this summer when OpenAI agents hacked AI startup Hugging Face. He also expressed concern that in 6 to 12 months, a swarm of bots could take over the entire internet. Hours before that letter, the Wall Street Journal reporting a previously unknown hack 2 months earlier, where OpenAI agents launched a cyber attack against a popular coding service called Ruby Gems. An OpenAI spokeswoman telling the Wall Street Journal they continue to investigate as part of our broader review of agent activity during training and evaluation. Anthropic this week also releasing a harrowing report saying they stopped several possible incidents this year where scientists allegedly plotted to use its AI models to develop biological weapons, saying biological misuse is one of the most serious risks of frontier AI models. Without the correct safeguards, such capabilities could have catastrophic consequences. The report also highlighting incidents of people using Anthropic's chatbot Claude in an effort to potentially develop software for weapons design, including firearms, missiles, armed drones, bombs, and other munitions, with cases identified originating from China, Russia, and Yemen. In the report, Anthropic said they couldn't establish whether or not the searches were done for a legitimate or nefarious purpose. In another specific instance, Anthropic identified an Iranian threat actor using Claude to develop targeting recommendations against U.S. naval forces in the region. But Amade expressing concerns over grinding AI advancements to a complete halt.
0: If we go too slow, I still believe that the wrong people will be in charge of the technology. And you know, that, again, will bring the probability of things going wrong very high.
26: It comes after a grave warning Tuesday from Jacob Coxon, a former OpenAI and Anthropic employee who quit his job as a researcher at Anthropic just months after he started. Coxon, in a post on X, writing, "Neither company is acting responsibly. The people building AI earnestly believe that it could kill us all by the end of the decade." With Evan Hubinger, a safety researcher at Anthropic, responding, writing, "Coxon is correct. We really do earnestly believe AI could kill all humans. I personally think it is greater than 10% within the next decade." The warnings breaking through in a way few have previously, drawing the attention of A-list celebrities, including Sheryl Crow and Matt Damon, and politicians on both sides of the aisle.
21: You don't have to be a genius to say, hey, stop that development.
2: Do you have any concerns about AI leading to human extinction?
3: No, I don't have any. I have concerns that if we don't win AI, we're going to be put in a very bad position.
19: Thanks, Rebecca Jarvis, for that. And we are joined now by the man who started this debate, Jacob Coxon. Jacob, thank you for joining us this morning. Are you getting the kind of response you hoped for when you announced your resignation on Tuesday?
8: So I wasn't actually hoping for any big response, really. It was exceptionally surprising to see the level of engagement with the tweet. And I think it was really indicative of the moment being ripe for this sort of chat.
19: What do you make of your former boss, Dario Amade's essay yesterday, talking about slowing down the pace of development?
8: I think it's great. It's very exciting. And I think this is a substantial step towards what I was talking about, needing some sort of slowdown between the people building the different AIs. Although the one thing it's maybe missing is, in terms of the current proposal, is more engagement with China.
19: Hey, what would that look like?
8: What does the potential engagement
19: with China
8: look like?
19: engagement with China? What needs to be done with China?
8: I really don't know the details of foreign policy, as it were, but I do hope that the people in China who are looking at the same problems as we are, so they're trying to build the same technology, will come to the same conclusion that it has to be done

0: in a measured manner, and it should be easy to cooperate on some sort of mutual slowing.
1: What difference will this third-party monitoring, the independent auditors that Mr. Amadei is talking about, what difference will that make inside the companies?
0: So I would guess it'll make it a lot easier to have... So inside the companies, it'll slow the ability to produce these frontier models, probably. It'll also ensure that there's substantially more transparency into exactly what goes wrong if there is some sort of incident. And I think it'll also allow for trust between the labs to a much greater extent if people can rely on verification from these trusted third parties.
1: And how do you respond to those who say this is a somewhat cynical marketing ploy, that the leaders of OpenAI, the leaders of Anthropic, want to lock in their market advantage, slow development for everybody else?
0: So I think actually taking this sort of measure is actively harmful for the leading frontier labs. They're slowing themselves down more than they're slowing their competitors down. So if anything, this is burning an advantage in order to stay safe.
1: How widespread is the sentiment inside the companies that you expressed publicly on Tuesday? We're starting to hear more about right now. When you were talking to your colleagues day in, day out, is this the kind of thing that was top of mind?
0: So it's definitely not top of mind day in, day out. Day in, day out, if you're working on the tech, then you're sort of head down trying to do coding, programming. There's not enough time to be constantly thinking about the risks, but definitely I've noticed that in recent months, it comes up more and more often. So no matter where you are in the company, probably around, you know, a couple of times a week, I'd guess, there'll be some sort of conversation around the big risks of the technology.
1: What was the last straw for you? What made you think, I have to get out?
0: So there actually wasn't a single last straw. It really was a kind of continuous process of realization that I was genuinely not happy with the way things were going, and I needed to make like a significant change. So there were a few contributing incidents over months, but there was no like single catalyst that led to me quitting.
1: Which scenario worries you the most?
0: Honestly, I think the concept of building a superintelligence is, well, it's been likened to summoning an alien species. So I think thinking about it in terms of an alien mind that we don't fully understand is pretty terrifying, even without any concrete scenario.
1: You've had people like Senator Bernie Sanders call for a ban on this artificial superintelligence, but is that even possible?
0: I'm not sure. Again, I really I don't know what could and couldn't be implemented. I think, well, it's definitely physically possible to implement a ban on artificial superintelligence if there was cooperation between all the countries. Whether or not an actual ban is a good idea is like up for discussion. I certainly agree with the proposals for slowing down seem like a very sensible first step.
1: For everyone watching now, for everyone who might be as terrified as you've been at different times, what's the one thing you hope that everyone takes away from this debate, and what kind of response do you think would be most important right now?
0: I think probably the most important thing to take away is no matter what you're currently doing, AI is going to have probably a significant impact on your life, and it's pretty important to keep your eyes open about the direction things are heading and not necessarily leave it all up to the people that are building it, because, you know, they want engagement. The people building the technology want to have conversations with people. And in fact, it's been one of the main sticking points over the last few years has been the inability to wake people up about the danger that they're creating.
1: Let's hope that has changed. Jacob Coxon, thanks very much. We're going to delay us now in the midterms, less than 8 weeks away after that unconventional midterm convention where President Trump told his party to make the midterms a referendum on him. Very much in character, but a risky strategy given Trump's record low poll numbers. Chief White House correspondent Mary Bruce was on the scene in Dallas.
2: With the midterms just 51 days away, both parties barreling towards November's high-stakes elections.
3: So I'm asking you to pretend that I'm on the ballot. I'm on the ballot.
4: Donald Trump is hoping that a flashy primetime event will make you forget that, well, his trade war is killing costs for families at the grocery store.
2: In Dallas this week, Republicans hosting their first ever midterm convention with little reference to the war in Iran or its ripple effects on the economy.
3: This has been the most successful 2 years financially and every other way in the history of the presidency.
2: By the end of the week, diesel hitting an all-time high, $6.12 a gallon, affecting the cost of just about everything you buy. The price of gasoline also rising, hitting $4.30 per gallon, the highest since the end of May. And late Friday, new concern about prices going up even further. Saudi Arabia shutting down a pipeline that bypasses the Strait of Hormuz after repeated attacks by the Houthis. Trump facing near record low approval ratings and well aware the cost of living is a top issue for voters, making an unprecedented offer to pay every American $5,000 if Republicans win both chambers of Congress.
3: $5,000 for every adult citizen in our country.
2: He did not say how he would come up with the roughly $1.3 trillion he'd need to pay every American adult, or how that would even work. Democrats say that the president's pitch is nothing more than a stunt.
5: The dividend is not happening. He promised a dividend on tariffs. That didn't happen. He promised a dividend on Doge. That didn't happen.
2: Some Republicans pushing back on the idea. Maine Senator Susan Collins calling it extraordinarily costly, adding tax and spending decisions should not appear to be tied to election results. Senate Majority Leader John Thune sounding skeptical.
6: Would you have enough votes to pass a $5,000 dividend to every American?
7: Well, that's a good question, Dana, and we'll cross that bridge when we come to it.
1: Thanks to Mary Bruce for that. We're joined now by the House Democratic Leader, Hakeem Jeffries. Mr. Leader, thank you for coming in this morning. I want to talk about the convention in a second, but let's start with AI and these remarkable warnings we're getting this week. I know you met with President Obama and talked about this issue earlier this week. What do Democrats think need to be done right now?
8: Well, we certainly need to begin to act urgently to address the challenges that exist. And unfortunately, Republicans have abandoned their responsibility. So under Speaker Mike Johnson, he killed a bipartisan task force this Congress that was prepared to do the serious work necessary to try to erect the guardrails to protect the health, the safety, the well-being of the American people. So what we did as Democrats was to begin last December a commission on artificial intelligence and innovation economy so we could evaluate the steps that needed to be done and then present an aggressive framework, which we're in the process of doing, so that Congress can act on behalf of the American people.
1: But do we even have time for that? You've got some of your colleagues, like Representative Ro Khan and other Democrats, saying Congress should come back in right now, take urgent action right now, don't go back for the midterm elections until they've done something.
8: I agree with my colleagues that we actually need to act urgently. And unfortunately, House Republicans have effectively canceled the last 2 weeks of the legislative session scheduled for this month, which is something that they've repeatedly done. We should take decisive action now so that we can slow down, as the CEOs have recently acknowledged, slow down the pace of development in order to protect the American people and ensure that AI is proceeding safely.
1: What is decisive action? Senator Bernie Sanders, as I said, has called for a ban on artificial superintelligence. Your colleague Ted Lieu of California says there needs to be a kill switch inside the companies. Are you for those?
8: Well, we'll have that conversation this week upon our return. We're going to meet as a caucus on Tuesday morning, and a high priority will be action on artificial intelligence.
1: Okay, let's turn to the midterm convention, the president's $5,000 promise. If Democrats take control next year, is that dead on arrival?
8: Well, listen, it wasn't a serious proposal that was presented by Donald Trump. He's broken every promise that he's presented. Donald Trump promised to actually lower costs on day one. Costs haven't gone down, they've gone up. Donald Trump promised not to start endless wars in the Middle East, but to stop them, and then turned around and did the exact opposite in Iran. Donald Trump even promised to love and cherish Medicaid and then enacted the largest cut to Medicaid in American history. As Democrats, we're going to focus on aggressively driving down the high cost of living and fighting for an affordable America, because the cost of living in this country is way too high. Republicans have made the situation worse. Democrats are going to act aggressively.
1: Democrats aren't much more popular than Republicans right now. And the president and his allies at the convention this week tried to argue that you're the party of communism. Let's take a look.
3: Remember during the last State of the Union, I said, our country will never be a socialist country. I was right. It's going to be a communist country if they win. You know what they did? They dropped socialism. They went right for the big one. And all I'm asking in this election is that you stand with me. Together, we will defeat communism in America once and for all.
1: Worried that attack might cut?
8: Not at all. One thing that Donald Trump did say at the midterm convention that was interesting is to pretend as if he's on the ballot. Mr. President, we don't have to pretend. You are actually on the ballot. Your failed economy is on the ballot. The cost of living crisis is on the ballot. The fact that you've gotten us involved in a reckless and costly war of choice in the Middle East that has skyrocketed gas prices, that's on the ballot. Ripping healthcare away from millions of Americans is on the ballot. The Trump tariffs, which have increased costs on everyday Americans by thousands of dollars per year, are on the ballot. Donald Trump is absolutely on the ballot in November, and the American people are going to send a message loudly and clearly on Election Day that even Donald Trump cannot ignore.
1: The internet activist Hassan Piker was also front and center at this convention in Dallas this week, particularly his comment that America deserved 9/11. How should Democrats handle him?
8: Well, I've been very clear in terms of my denunciation of him and the aggressive, in some cases, anti-Semitic remarks that he's issued, as have other Democratic candidates all across the country. Now, what's interesting is in terms of who's going to be on the ballot, George, in November, we've got extraordinary candidates. We've got combat veterans like Kate Conley and Rebecca Bennett. We've got doctors. We've got nurses. We have engineers. We have farmers. We have union leaders. We've got firefighters. We've got police officers. We have a hostage negotiator. We have a Tejano music superstar in the Rio Grande Valley and even a smoke jumper in Montana. These are extraordinary candidates. Their names will appear on the ballot. They've got incredible patriotic life experiences, and their commitment to public service is going to speak for itself.
1: You've taken some heat from progressives in the party, including from many who align with the Democratic Socialists. Are you confident that you'll actually be Speaker if the Democrats win?
8: Well, we're focused right now on taking back control of the House of Representatives. That is the only mission that's important, so we can lower the high cost of living, lower the cost of gas, lower the cost of groceries, lower the cost of housing, certainly fight to make health care affordable for every single American, and combat the unprecedented corruption that's been unleashed on the American people, and beginning on day one, hold the crooks accountable. We've made clear, George, that if someone has been screwing over the American people, shortchanging the American people, or stealing from the American people, they're going to be held accountable under a Democratic majority.
1: You said hold the crooks accountable. Does that mean that the House is going to be pursuing impeachment proceedings on day one?
8: No, we haven't ruled anything in, and we haven't ruled anything out in terms of impeachment. As it relates to accountability, what we're going to do, led by Jamie Raskin and House Committee Democrats on the Judiciary Committee, as well as House Democrats on the Oversight Committee, led by Robert Garcia, both of them are doing a tremendous job. We've got to follow the facts, apply the law, be guided by the Constitution, and then let the chips fall where they may, in the best interest of the American people, so that the House, once again, can function like a separate and co-equal branch of government and a check and balance on an out-of-control executive
1: branch. On that theme, a lot of Democrats had raised questions about the activities, the private business activities of Jared Kushner. Was it a mistake for you to meet with him?
8: No, listen, I'm of the view that if we're going to be committed to actually solving problems on behalf of the American people, including, by the way, passing the housing affordability bill in this Congress that became law as a result of bipartisan work led by Maxine Waters in the House and Elizabeth Warren in the Senate, there are going to be times that you have to speak with people on the other side of the aisle, even individuals who you strongly disagree with on the overwhelming majority of issues.
1: And if the number one issue is the cost of living right now, what do Democrats do on day one about that?
8: Well, listen, there's a variety of different things that we're going to have to do. We have to end the Trump tariffs because we know the Trump tariffs have increased costs on everyday Americans by thousands of dollars per year. We've got to stop this reckless and costly war of choice in Iran, which has skyrocketed gas prices to the highest levels, for instance, on Labor Day ever seen in the United States of America. We've certainly got to fix our broken healthcare system and do the type of things like restoring the Affordable Care Act tax credits, which have increased costs on everyday Americans by thousands of dollars per year, in some cases up to $1,000 per month in ways that are unaffordable for people who can no longer be able to go see a doctor when they need one. These are some of the things that I think we can begin to do, but it's going to have to be a bold, aggressive legislative effort that we sustain, not just for the first 100 days, but for the first year and the entirety of the Congress.
1: It's almost certainly going to have to take some cooperation from President Trump. He went on Fox News this week and said he thinks he can make deals with you. Do you see areas where cooperation is possible?
8: Well, I think, look, we've said from the very beginning of this Congress, if the other side of the aisle is willing to find the common ground necessary to decisively address the fact that everyday Americans are drowning in this Republican economy, working hard, playing by the rules, can't thrive and can barely survive, then we're committed to actually trying to find that common ground, as we just recently did with the housing affordability bill that is now law.
1: Hakeem Jeffries, thanks for your time this morning.
8: Thanks, George.
1: Republican response from one of its most vulnerable House members when we come back.
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3: Please raise your right hand. I pledge to the greatest president in the history of the United States that loves us so much he can't even breathe, that I will go out with my family, my friends. I'll do it anyway. I don't care if I'm registered or not. I'm going to try and cheat like hell like they do.
1: President Trump at the midterm convention this week. We're joined now by Republican Congressman Mike Lawler of New York. Congressman, thanks for joining us this morning. Do you pledge your allegiance to Donald Trump?
10: I pledge my allegiance to my constituents, which I always have. It's why I've been rated among the most bipartisan and effective members of Congress. I've been praised by presidents of both parties, including Joe Biden and Donald Trump, because I work to get things done. You know, my best friend in Congress is a Democrat, Josh Gottheimer, and we work tirelessly on issues that matter to our constituents and the American people, including AI, where we are leading on Stop Rogue AI Agents Act and the Chat Act to protect children and require age verification. And, you know, it's funny, Hakeem Jeffries brought up the housing bill. I was the lead on that. Six of my bills were signed into law under that bipartisan housing package, which will actually increase supply, cut red tape, increase access to capital, and reduce overall costs. You know, Hakeem spent a lot of time in the last segment railing about Republicans. Both of us are from New York. Democrats control everything in New York, and yet we have the highest tax burden, the worst business climate. We lead the nation in out-migration. Utility costs are up 58% in New York because they shut down nuclear power, blocked natural gas, banned pipelines. People are leaving in droves. I agree, there's an affordability crisis. And there's a lot we have to do as a country, whether it is permitting reform on the national stage, whether it is tackling our broken health care system. You know, since Obamacare took effect, premiums are up 150%. Something's obviously not working. So we have to put the rhetoric aside, the nonsense aside, and actually focus on addressing the issues facing the American people on housing, on health care, on
1: energy.
10: That's been my focus as a member of Congress.
1: Well, he also mentioned the Medicaid cuts that you voted for when you voted for the president's tax and spending bill last year.
10: Yeah, let's
1: your
10: talk
1: opponents
10: about
1: say
10: that.
1: It's going to hurt your constituents, throw people off health care.
10: No, first of all, under the Biden administration, Medicaid doubled. because they eased the requirements for access. And the fact is, what we did was put in place common sense reforms to slow the rate of growth. We put in eligibility.

0: Verification, speeding it up twice a year. Citizenship verification to make sure illegals, like in the state of New York, are not collecting Medicaid benefits. Work requirements for able-bodied adults without dependent children. That's something Bill Clinton and Democrats championed in the 90s. And by the way, Democrats voted for under Joe Biden when we increased work requirements on SNAP. Democrats voted for it just 2 years ago. Even with all of the common sense reforms, George, Medicaid is still growing by 25%. We are protecting the Medicaid system for the disabled, for our seniors, for our single mothers, for children, precisely who the system was intended to support.
1: Do you support this $5,000 dividend that the president talked about this week? And if so, why haven't Republicans already passed it?
0: You know, George, I support putting money back in the pockets of hardworking Americans, which is why we passed the single largest tax cut in American history. It's why I fought to lift the cap on salt from 10,000 to 40,000, standing up to President Trump on that issue, delivering the largest tax cut for my constituents, putting more than $4,000 back in their pockets. So whether you talk about tax cuts, whether you talk about dividends,
1: but I asked you about the president's $5,000 dividend.
0: Hold on.
1: Do you support
0: whether
1: that
0: you
1: or
0: talk
1: not?
0: About,
1: it's a yes
0: I
1: or no
0: understand.
1: Question.
0: Whether you No, George, it's not a yes or no. Here's the answer. Whether you call it a tax cut, a stimulus, which is what the Biden administration did, and you said that was the greatest anti-poverty program since the New Deal when Biden passed the stimulus check. So obviously you don't have a problem when they're handing money back to the American people through a stimulus check, or you call it a dividend. The question is, how do you pay for it? How do you be able to pass the legislation to put more money back in the pockets of hardworking Americans? That's the objective. We should all be wanting to do that, to put the issue of affordability front and center and ease the burden on Americans. We saw cumulative inflation under Joe Biden of 21%. We are still clawing our way through it. It is a challenge. I don't think anybody would dispute that. But we have made progress. The economy is growing. Over a million private sector jobs have been created over the last year and a half. The size and scope of the federal government is shrinking after the Biden administration exploded it, increasing federal spending by $5 trillion. So there's more to do, George, but whether you call it a stimulus check or a dividend, the question is, how do you pay for it? That's my focus. We have a $40 trillion debt, and we have to be serious about tackling that.
1: Are you convinced that President Trump's going to accept the results of these elections? And will you and your fellow colleagues pledge to follow through and certify the winners who were certified by local officials?
0: I have always accepted the results of the election. I always will. As I said previously, Joe Biden won in 2020 and Donald Trump won in 2024. The American people make the ultimate determination of our elections. I will always support the outcome of that.
1: Congressman, thanks for your time this morning. Roundtable's up next. We'll be right back.
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5: 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I-5 traffic, TSA slowdowns, SeaTac hassles. Seaport removes those pain points. 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
1: Back with the roundtable, joined by former New Jersey Governor Chris Christie, former DNC Chair Donna Brazile, National Review Editor Ramesh Panuru, and Vox.com Editorial Director Acid Herndon. And I want to start with AI, Chris. I wonder if we're going to look back at this week when it finally did seem to hit critical mass, this debate about AI, and realize that AI and dealing with AI is really the number one public policy issue of our time.
2: It is, George. And look, when the developers are losing control and sounding the alarms, that's a problem, right? Because these guys have been pedaled to the metal, you know, with blinders on for a long time. And I think there needs to be a focus on the regulations to require technical solutions to these problems. This is not a governmental fix. This is the government telling technology, you need to come to us with a fix that we find to be satisfactory. And the White House has been completely disengaged from this. And quite frankly, so is Congress. And so I hope they all wake up, because, you know, I don't want to see them singing on the front steps of the Capitol after there's been a tragedy if they're going to do nothing at all about trying to fix it when people are sounding the alarms now.
1: We did hear from President Obama this week, at least at these fundraisers held in Manhattan with Hakeem Jeffries. And I've been thinking about this. I've been thinking back to my time in the White House, looking back at all those former presidents, yes, who were at the 9/11 memorial services on Friday. And I have to imagine that any one of them, Republican or Democrat, by this point would have gone to the country Oval Office address saying, this is what needs to be done.
3: I thought earlier last year when President Trump announced a task force inside the White House that the White House would take the lead. But what we're seeing right now is state leaders are taking the lead all over the country. Over 109 laws have passed across the country. Gavin Newsom has to make a big decision over the next couple of days. Plus, there are 29 states that have imposed some kind of moratorium or some restrictions on building these data centers. If Congress cannot figure out guardrails, the administration is basically saying we're competing against China, so let's go straight ahead. But meanwhile, the insiders, George, what scares me is that it says they're going to kill us within the next decade. Well, is that 3.5 years away? So we're on a clock. And no one is paying attention.
1: I mean, I think one of the scary things is they don't really even know how bad the problem is, even inside the companies. But we've never seen anything like this, Ramesh, where you have the leaders of the companies saying, please stop us from doing what we're doing.
4: Yeah. Right. And I think it would be reckless to disregard those warnings. But there's also the problem, if they're not on top of it, then educated members of the public aren't really on top of it. And then there's members of Congress and members of the administration on the outer circle, and they are totally unprepared for this debate. They're unprepared for the debate being as multifaceted as it is, because people are concerned about jobs, but they're also concerned about these existential risks. They're concerned about the effects on their children. Congressman Lawler talked about regulating how AI chatbots talk to kids. That's a consensus issue, and yet Congress hasn't been able to act even on that.
5: That, to me, is the really important part. We're seeing both an elite and grassroots consensus at this point. You have the CEOs from AI companies over the last week, but on the campaign trail, we hear mass calls for Congress to step in, for the president to focus on them. And as the former governor said, the president's out to lunch on this, and I think the public knows that. And so that's why we're seeing this kind of increased frustration, is because, you know, I interviewed Congressman Jim Clyburn over the summer, and he told me he had not heard of ChatGPT until the week before. And so, wow, I think that speaks to the reasons why Congress feels so distant from this issue, because they are.
1: If they're out there on the campaign trail now, they're not going to feel distant from it. This is a real grassroots rebellion going on.
2: Yeah, you can feel it. You can feel it. This is a parents at their kids' soccer games issue, in the same way it's an issue inside universities and in other places in the tech world. And so, look, you know, this is where intellectual curiosity matters, George. And one of the things that you just mentioned about the former presidents, you know, I would say that Bush and Clinton and Obama were all very intellectually curious presidents. And the lack of intellectual curiosity right now inside the White House really hurts it, because this is a tough issue. And you got to take the time to dig in, mm-hmm, and read and learn and bring experts in. This is hard work. This is the hard work of the presidency. This isn't a rally in Dallas. This is hard work. And we need, if not the president's not going to do it, then some of the leaders in Congress have to.
4: Well, you know, this isn't presidency in the White House that have been so economically interventionist in very foolish ways, area after area. But this one place where actually some regulation could be useful is where they're taking a pure free market line that I think is both irresponsible.

0: irresponsible and not politically sustainable.
1: But China, you know, Mr. Xi is coming here on September 24th. The president has an opportunity to start talking about guardrails so that the United States don't feel like they're going to be, I don't know, slowed down. This is a great opportunity for the president to, I guess, study up and get ready for an important conversation. China is already thinking about guardrails. We're not thinking about it because we don't want to be the country that slows down development when AI is about economic growth, it's about jobs, and of course, it's about national security.
2: Let's talk about the midterms now. Acid, when we saw Hakeem Jeffries here, he seemed pretty happy with the fact that President Trump wanted to make himself the center of this election right now. But I wonder if, even if it's unconventional, even though the president's approval ratings are in the low 30s, that it might be a strategy born of necessity because Republicans can't run away from Donald Trump anyway.
3: It's definitely a strategy of necessity because Donald Trump has Republicans in the pickle. He is both their biggest turnout driver. He's also the Democrats' biggest turnout driver. And so putting him front and center doesn't surprise me that Hakeem Jeffries thinks that's something that serves the Democratic Party. But Donald Trump's approval rating is slipping because folks have turned, he's lost credibility on his signature issue, economic handling. And so people understand that prices have gone up, that they understand that the Iran war has led to rise in oil prices. That kind of causational relationship is not hard for the regular voter to get. And so they have flipped on Donald Trump. And that's where I think his unpopularity is really driving. $5,000 dividend doesn't matter if you don't have credibility that people think you're going to follow through.
2: You watch President Trump's social media feed, you hear him speak, you wonder if those poll numbers are even being given to him.
4: Well, and if they are, he doesn't believe them anyway. Look, I think there's a difference with what you just said, George. I don't think it is a necessity that they be front and center. You just had Mike Lawler on. No matter what Mike says, and I know him well, you think he wants Donald Trump front and center in that suburban New York district? No shot he wants it. No chance. He's doing what he needs to do to continue to be funded right now. But he doesn't want Donald Trump coming
2: to his
4: district.
2: But that's what I mean by a strategy born of necessity. They can't help it.
4: Well, but the president could, if he wanted to.
0: Right.
4: And if you listen to these numbers, the Quinnipiac poll came out this week. The generic ballot right now is plus 23D.
3: Yeah.
4: Plus 23. In 2018, it was plus 11 Democrat. In 22, it was plus 9 Republican. Donald Trump's numbers are 26 points underwater. He's 33 points, as you pointed out, Ramesh, underwater on the economy, which is a new low for him, and 36 points underwater on Iran. This is a guy who should go and focus on AI in the White House, come up with some solutions that could make a Rose Garden-type strategy work for them. They're never going to be able to get rid of the connection, but he doesn't need to be front and center. But I fear for my party that his ego is going to prevent that. Now, I'll just give you one other example, George. Iowa. Right now in Iowa, Donald Trump is 16 points underwater. In Iowa. And they are, the Democratic gubernatorial candidate is plus 8, and the Democrat Senate candidate is plus 4.
2: Right.
4: This is Iowa, and there it's not only prices, but also tariffs that are killing them.
2: But everybody thought the map was going to work against the Democrats, particularly the Senate map, but it does seem to be moving in their direction right now.
1: Look, there's no question, George. In May, when we were talking, we talked about North Carolina, we talked about Maine, we talked about Ohio, and we talked about Georgia. And now we're talking about Alaska. We're talking about Kansas. Mm-hmm. I mean, what's the matter with Kansas? They don't like Mr. Marshall. They don't like the fact that he's not speaking out against the tariff. He's not standing up for the ranchers and the farmers. We're talking about more states in play in the United States Senate than we did back in the spring. And for Hakeem Jeffries, for what it's worth, he now has at least 12 more competitive districts to focus on. So Donald Trump wants to make it all about him. We say, bring it on.
0: There are any number of things that President Trump could do to improve Republican chances this fall. Backing off on these trade wars, not launching a new one against Canada would help. Talking about affordability and the cost of living as something he's working on and not as a hoax, that would help. Talking about issues other than renovating plans in Washington, D.C. would help. The problem is he's not willing to do any of those things. All of those things would help a lot more than this dividend check, which is obviously a gimmick and which is frankly worth the vapor that it's printed
2: on. You mentioned the tariffs, Chris. It's when you look at two of the Senate seats right now, Maine and Michigan, overwhelming impact.
4: Huge. The Canadian fight is a fight that Mike Rogers and Susan Collins want nothing to do with. And broader on tariffs, Donna mentioned Kansas. I mean, the president of the United States is minus 3 right now in Kansas. I mean, look, sometimes as you know, George, in politics, the atmosphere overwhelms the candidates. And if Roger Marshall is only +5 in Kansas, that means the atmosphere is starting to overwhelm the quality of the candidate, the record of the candidate, and the disposition of those people because they voted for something in Donald Trump they thought they were going to get, and now they're not getting it.
3: I would just say this is why Donald Trump was pushing so hard for redistricting earlier in this year. Republicans are trying to insulate themselves from running on Donald Trump's second term and the backlash that that has produced from the public. Because that effort has failed, you now see a kind of mashed up strategy where they cannot really run on defending what has come from this White House. They want to make a make this a referendum on Democrats' extremism. That's not where the public is. Well, they understand this is a reaction
1: Trump's to Trump. Wiped out all of the dividends that any American could have received from his tax cuts. It has just wiped it out.
2: That's going to have to be the last word. Thank you all very much. Up next is the nation marks 25 years since September 11th attacks. Martha Raddatz brings us a remarkable story of heroism and two men bonded by tragedy at the Pentagon.
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2: That is Martha Raddatz with a special reunion on Friday on the 25th anniversary of the 9/11 attacks. Navy Lieutenant Kevin Schaefer was badly injured when American Airlines Flight 77 hit the Pentagon. Army Sergeant First Class Steve Workman saved his life, and he shared his story with Martha.
8: For retired Army Sergeant First Class Steve Workman and his wife, Angie, September 11th brings painful memories.
9: These anniversaries have to be tough for both of you.
10: Mm-hmm. They are. They are very hard.
8: That was 9:03 a.m. Shock, disbelief.
11: This is so terrible.
8: Fear spreading through Workman's Pentagon office as they tracked the tragedy in New York. But not for a minute did Workman think the Pentagon would be hit.
12: I didn't think, you know, that would ever happen. This is a fortress.
8: Then 34 minutes later, at 9:37 a.m., American Airlines Flight 77 tore through that fortress.
13: Our belief at the moment is that an aircraft has crashed into either the courtyard itself or into that particular side of the building.
12: It rattled the office space that we were in.
9: So, Steve, everybody else is leaving. You tell them to evacuate.
12: Yes, ma'am.
9: But so you're going in.
12: Yes.
8: Smoke poured from what was left of the Navy Command Center. Fighting through the darkness and heavy smoke, Steve began searching for anyone who still might be alive.
12: I'd stop and I would yell. I came across this giant hole in the wall. That's where I found Kevin.
8: Doused in

0: I knew I couldn't.
1: Steve found a janitor with a maintenance cart and cleared a pathway, brick by brick, wheeling Kevin out of the darkness.
0: When I saw the first ambulance pull up, I said, that's us.
1: Steve commandeered the ambulance and headed for Walter Reed Hospital through the congested streets of Washington with Kevin Schaefer wailing in pain.
0: As we were backing in, the emergency department, I think there must have been 100 people out there. They grabbed him immediately and started going down to the left, and I could hear him yelling, stop, stop. And then he started calling my name, saying, Steve, Steve. So I ran over there. He looked at me and said, what's your last name? So I was just like, it's Workman. It's Steve Workman, Kev. You're here at the hospital. You're going to be fine. They're going to take care of you.
1: While Steve headed back to the Pentagon, his wife was in a panic, trying to calm her two sons, but losing hope that Steve had survived the attack she was watching on television.
2: The thing that really was hitting me was he would call me if he was okay.
3: You finally borrowed a cell phone, and when you got that, it was hours later.
2: I was so frantic in those moments. I didn't know it was him. I didn't realize it was him on the phone for a few seconds. I just didn't recognize his voice, nothing.
3: You thought he might have been gone?
2: I did. I thought he was gone, and it was just the weight of hearing his voice and the weight, it just was so overwhelming. And then I realized it was him, and I just broke down. And he said, I can't talk, but you have to know I'm okay. And then he hung up.
1: Back at the hospital with his wife Blanca soon at his side, Kevin was in the fight of his life. Nearly half of the then 29-year-old's body was deeply burned, to the bone in some places, his skin and lungs charred from fire and jet fuel, the pain all-consuming. Doctors were not sure if he'd survive.
0: They were pulling jet fuel out of his body, out of his lungs, and it was just as black as tar, and it had a device above his head where they were collecting it.
1: But Steve never stopped going. Day after painful day, he was there.
0: I told him he was going to survive, and I needed him to do that. And so I would tell him all the time, fight. Fight hard. Don't give up.
1: It took months, but Kevin was finally released from the hospital to continue his recovery at home. 6 months later, Kevin awarded a Purple Heart, Steve receiving the Soldier's Medal, the highest award of valor in peacetime. Steve and Kevin remain closer than ever, sharing a bond few can understand.
0: To watch Kevin, to manage, to monitor his growth as he is, you know, fully recovered, and watching him become a dad and a family man and a businessman, I'm proud. I'm proud of him. He's, you know, he's my little brother, and he's doing very well.
1: The two had much to talk about during this reunion. Steve's growing family, the 7 grandkids. And Steve wanted to know the latest about Kevin's 3 kids. The oldest boy, Stephen, named in honor of the man who rescued his father. For This Week, I'm Martha Raddatz.
4: Thanks to Martha for that. We'll be right back.
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1: All right, we're up against a break right here, but when we come back, we're going to be talking more about the unveiling of these documents and what that could mean for the families of the victims. That's after the break.
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8: 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Meanwhile, silver is stealing the spotlight. 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Many now view silver as a leveraged play on the broader precious metal rally.
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1: Okay, we're coming up on our final break right now, but when we come back, we'll find out more about this foldable iPhone and Apple's new CEO. 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
1: Welcome back to Start Here Weekend from ABC News. I'm Brad Milkey. Before the break, we'll be talking with ABC's Mike DeBusky about Apple's new foldable phone, which comes with a $2,000 price tag to start. Mike, you mentioned Apple's new CEO, John Ternus, who took over for Tim Cook after what? He was there for 15 years. He still has a role within the company, but Apple was basically Ternus's debut as CEO, right? So it's the first time someone other than Cook has led the charge on these products.
0: In fact, at the very beginning of this presentation, Brad, we actually heard from Tim Cook, and he approached the camera and he was like, actually, no, it's not about me today. It's this guy. This is your guy now. And he introduced John Ternus. And Ternus started by talking about how grateful he was, of course, to Tim Cook. But within the first couple lines, he started talking about artificial intelligence and how Apple sees that as a way to improve things like productivity.
9: As we look ahead, we see a future filled with enormous discovery and transformation. AI makes entirely new kinds of experiences possible.
0: Apple is often kind of looked at as somewhat behind in the AI race. They've recently struck major deals with Google and others to sort of spruce up their AI efforts. But hearing that early on from Ternus really means that AI is not going away in Apple's strategy by any stretch of the imagination.
9: And AI can become even more useful when it brings together your life with the apps, services, and products you use every day.
0: This is designed to be kind of your sort of centralized digital life, bringing together social elements from, you know, platforms like Meta, bringing together work elements from, you know, platforms like Microsoft, leisure with things like, you know, photography apps and games and things like that. That all goes on your phone, right? And what he sees as the potential of AI is bringing all of that stuff together in a way that's a lot more comprehensive and easy.
9: These products will help people create, communicate, and be more productive and entertained while staying healthy and active in ways that are more personal and intelligent than ever.
0: We will have to see exactly what that looks like in practice. Apple, as I said, kind of perceived to be behind in the AI race. You know, some have said that they've also avoided some of the embarrassing negative headlines of the AI race by kind of putting that technology at arm's length.
1: Well, this is the thing about AI. I mean, you mentioned embarrassing moments. We saw some startling comments from those at other AI companies. An artificial intelligence researcher at Anthropic, that's one of the big chatbot makers, said that he has decided to leave the whole industry and then went on the social media tirade, basically accusing companies. He said he worked at both Anthropic and OpenAI and says these guys are gambling with our lives. He said these advancements could lead to like mass death and that these companies basically did not even care about it. I'm scared, Mike. What's going on?
0: Obviously, a pretty eye-opening headline there, Brad. That researcher, Jacob Coxon, as he's known, did work at OpenAI before jumping over to Anthropic, and then this week resigning from that position. He even went so far as to say that within the next 10 years, there is a 10% chance of AI killing all humans. Obviously, everyone's going to perk up and pay attention to that.
1: Yeah.
0: But I think it's also worth taking a step back, Brad, and just talking about where we're at with artificial intelligence right now. These internal labs, you know, they are working on these models that haven't been released to the public yet. They're seeing stuff that we don't necessarily see. The average user experience with artificial intelligence, in a lot of ways, is pretty convenient, right? It's nice to have, you know, maybe your emails summarized for you, for example. On the other hand, though, it still is flawed enough to not be trustworthy consistently. And that's why I think you're seeing a lot of this pushback over things like data centers, which are crucial for the AI build out and to develop these large language models. People just having this cognitive dissonance between, you know, these huge facilities going in and the sort of lived kind of flawed experience of a ChatGPT free version, right? And I think, you know, from our outsider's perspective, we need to treat all of this with a little bit of a grain of salt, because at the end of the day, Jacob Coxon, Sam Altman, Dario Amodei, all these figures who are issuing these major warnings about the future of artificial intelligence, they're also betting that AI is going to be the next big thing.
1: They're working on the assumption that this is life-changing stuff. There's also the possibility maybe it's not, and they're just living in this insular world.
0: Right, exactly. You have to buy into the narrative that AI is going to be a cultural and a technological, a political and a business revolution on the order of the Industrial Revolution, or if you listen to Sundar Pichai, the CEO of Google, a revolution that

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1: 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This is Brent from the band Shinedown. 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So go to shinedown.com right now and help support City of Hope.
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0: against guardrails, Republicans, Democrats, but not the president.
1: Speaking with reporters on his trip to Ireland, President Trump downplayed the concerns, saying he was more worried about America being eclipsed by China in the AI race.
2: We can put guardrails, we can do this and that, but I think you have a lot of negative forces that are bringing it up that shouldn't be bringing it up, and they're bringing up things that won't happen.
1: Former President Barack Obama now urges fellow Democrats to make AI a central part of their agenda ahead of the midterms. Now, some Republicans have joined Democrats in calling for AI kill switches.
0: ABC's Stephen Portnoy. Trump also addressing for the first time flock cameras that track Americans via license plate readers. In recent weeks, both Florida and Texas have moved to end funding to flock cameras, Trump offering his stamp of approval. Amazon announcing Sunday evening it's pausing operations with the cargo carrier 21 Air after last week's crash in Miami. Unclear if the U.S. is behind Sunday's attack on an Iranian commercial ship that killed one person, President Trump wouldn't say. Global crude rising to 108 a barrel after Iran's proxies, the Houthis, fired toward Saudi Arabia.
3: Iran-backed Houthi rebels threatening another vital shipping route in the Middle East. With the Strait of Hormuz, that other vital shipping lane effectively closed down for more than 6 months. This amid growing concerns in the region as the critical east-west oil pipeline in Saudi was forced to shut down as a precautionary measure after multiple drone attacks by another Iranian-backed group in Iraq.
0: Lama Hassan at the Foreign Desk. About paying all adults in the country $5,000. If control of Congress goes his way, President Trump saying the U.S. can afford it because we're taking in so much money. You're listening to ABC News.
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13: Hey, Habib, and this is Our American Stories, the show where America is the star and the American people. And we love telling stories about music. And my goodness, this is one heck of a music story and about reimagining your own persona. And the music business is notorious for this. We have Bono, that's not his real name. We have Sting, not his real name. And Prince was not his real name. Up next, you're going to hear a story about Sasquatch. You can go anywhere on the internet or YouTube or TikTok and see videos of a saxophone playing Sasquatch. Here is the story behind the story of the man and the legend, Sasquatch.
14: 911, what are you reporting?
15: There's a huge, like a man in my backyard. He's just, huge. I'm so freaked out right now. Oh, God! Ah! His bone is... Ah! His bone out of dang saxophone!
16: Ah! I'm the artist Sasquatch, and I was given that name pretty early on when I fell in love with the saxophone, and I was just completely obsessed with it. People called me Sasquatch, and it's definitely stuck. I do come from a musical family. My grandfather was a musician. His name was Gigfoot with a G. And my sister was big flute. And so I always was tinkering on the instruments. Always loved music because it just made life more tolerable for me. And for a long time, I was kind of an artist's artist. So I would kind of play things that other musicians would like. And then as I've kind of evolved to wanting to connect with people more, I've kind of broadened my music to other things. I have to say, most of my family has believed in me from the beginning, even though they were originally a little bit cautious about me sort of coming out of the woods. I eventually convinced them that it's something that I really wanted to do, and they were like, all right, let's do it. And it's been an incredible journey. You know, it really feels good to be believed in. You know, and so part of my message is just trying to connect with people and spread that belief back. Let people know that they're not alone. So I'm kind of perpetuating that into the future and trying to spread the love. So I was playing in an internationally recognized band for a while. And I also was just starting to figure out the Sasquatch persona. And, you know, I never really intended on it being kind of my full-time job, if you will. And so one day I was just thinking, you know, all of this traveling that I was doing, I wasn't exactly getting what I needed, which was to be able to write my own music and produce my own music. And I thought, you know what? I just kind of connected the dots one night. It was late on my couch. I think my power was out. I had some lit candy.

0: noodles, and it was 2 in the morning, and I thought to myself, I can just do Sasquatch and write my own music. So I did. I ran it by my family and friends. They were like, hey, I don't think you should do this. You know, it's a pretty low chance that you're ever going to be on your own doing well as a sax player. Sax players don't exactly rise to fame in and of themselves anymore in this day and age. And I thought about it. I wrote a pros and cons list, as I was suggested to do. And when I looked at the list, I was just like, I gotta do it. I gotta do it, because the rewards were too good for me not to go after. You know, creative freedom is one of those things that as an artist, I wouldn't be able to live without. If I were to go down the street and see someone even on the street making music, sounding beautiful, writing their own songs, it would kill me inside to know that that wasn't me, that I wasn't doing that. So believe it or not, when I started off, people kind of hated it. You know, people kind of hated Sasquatch. You know, my close friends were like, hey, what are you doing? And when it started to gain some traction is when people were really like, oh yeah, I like this now. That was a little bit interesting to see. People like what other people like, you know, it's kind of a phenomenon. Looking back, I'm really grateful that I took that extremely risky leap. Now I'm doing tours of my own music, getting millions of views on TikTok. I've had songs come out with John Oates from Hall & Oates, with Billy Ray Cyrus, and I've done music for the game Rocket League and Fortnite. You know, when I first started, I had kind of two goals that I was like, I'm going to shoot for the moon. And that was to be on Jimmy Fallon and to play the Super Bowl. And I did go on Jimmy Fallon's show, and it was amazing. So next stop, I want to play the Super Bowl one day.
1: 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And what a story just about living your own version of the American dream and wanting to be, my goodness, a sax player and making a living at it. And we're going to go out with some of the music from Sasquatch here on Our American Stories.

0: Lee Habib here again. 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
0: And we return to Our American Stories. Up next, a story from Diane Height of Forever Young Veterans, an organization in Memphis, Tennessee that grants wishes for World War II, Korea, and Vietnam veterans. She does it out of love for one of the most important men ever to be in her life. Let's get into the story.
14: I think I do it for my dad. He loved people. He was very outgoing. He was handsome, and people liked him. And I liked him. He was playful. He loved to go swimming. He liked to play games. I remember him riding my bicycle. He owned his own barber shop. He was very talented. He would have people that would come from long distances to get their hair cut by him. He was an artist. He really was. I enjoyed that part of him. But my dad was known as an alcoholic. It was very humiliating. It was shameful, hurtful. If his lips touched alcohol, he was a goner, and he would be drunk for a solid week, 2 weeks. The longest that he was intoxicated was a month, and that's without stopping. I'm talking about drinking from the moment he woke up till he went to bed, and just did that for a solid month. So we really struggled a lot. And back in World War II, I know this is very hard for people to understand, but they didn't trust banks. It was a new thing. Giving your money to a bank, I mean, why would you take that kind of risk? So he kept all his money in his wallet, which he would have a lot of money in his wallet. Then he would go and start drinking, and what do you think would happen? He would lose all his money. Somebody would take it from him. And then we didn't have anything. I remember several times the church bringing us food. I know my dad did not want to be that way. I know that. I know he hated it. But I don't think he knew how to get out of it. And because they didn't address PTSD back in those days, he was just in a vicious cycle.

0: When my dad went to war, he was 17. I mean, that's just a young, very young man. He had never been anywhere. He was just a country farm boy. And I think he probably had a very tender, soft heart. Well, my uncle got drafted into the army, and he was in the 1st Cav. He went on the beaches of Leyte, and they gave him the Silver Star Medal. Well, when my Uncle Aaron was drafted, my dad thought, I don't think I would work out too well in the Army. So he joined the Coast Guard. He thought that this would be the safest branch because he thought they would guard the coast. Have you ever heard the saying, a drunk man's words are a sober man's thoughts? That was my dad. He never talked about it, but he did when he was drinking. He was crying. He ended up on a frigate, and they lost people. He had lost comrades. He had been asked to do some things that really devastated him. And because he cared so much about people, it wounded his soul. We were on a trip one time, and one of the daughters said to me, the Navy's safe. And I said, oh, please don't say that. I mean, I knew a man that was on the USS Indianapolis. They all have risk. I know my dad suffered. Our family suffered too. When you have something dysfunctional going on in your family like that, it's really devastating for everyone. But as I began to grant wishes for World War II veterans, something happened that really shocked me. And that was the fact that I found these World War II veterans were suffering just like my father, and their families were suffering as well, just like we did. And I did not expect that, because anytime you go through something like a tragedy or alcoholism, or you have anything like that going on in your life, you think you're the only one. And I really did. I didn't know that other people were suffering the same way. One thing about my dad is he loved America. And he instilled that in me. Where there is great sacrifice, there's great love. It's just like raising children. You know, there's a lot of sacrifice in raising kids, but oh, the love you have for them. And it was the same way with my dad in America. He had sacrificed so much for our country. And oh, the love he had for our nation. So, instilling that in me, I wanted to give back to the World War II veterans, because my dad had never asked for anything from our country. He didn't, for what he had done. I felt like I had a calling. I really had this feeling that I was supposed to do something, and I didn't know what it was. And I got down on my knees and I prayed and I asked God to show me. I had a family. I was always cooking dinner at 5:30 in the evening, so I never watched the national news. And on this day, my children were gone. They were older at this time. My youngest son was a senior in high school. My husband was a pilot at FedEx. So I went in and I turned on the TV. It was the national news. And at that very moment, it showed a gentleman from Indianapolis who was granting a wish for a senior lady. She was 92 years old, and her wish was to ride in a race car at the Indianapolis 500. And I've always had such a love for older people. And when she got out of that race car and she had on racing gear and she just the joy on her face, I thought, this is exactly what I'm going to do. So that's basically how it started, granting wishes for World War II veterans.
1: And you've been listening to Diane Height share deeply personal stories about her family, about her dad, and about herself in the end. and what it was like growing up with a father who suffered from PTSD due to his service in World War II, and who knows what other trauma he might have experienced before World War II, back before anybody was allowed to talk about such things. It was just not done. Guys came back from World War II then. Well, they just went back to life. See Best Years of Our Lives, the movie, the Oscar-winning movie with Frederick March. Go to Amazon and buy it. That's what that movie's about in the end. One of the first movies to cinematically and in mass ways look at the impact of war on mostly men at the time. Men were the ones at the front lines. Her description of her father's alcoholism, what heart she had. She didn't judge her dad. She tried to understand her dad, despite the havoc he may have wreaked on the family because of his alcoholism. Sometimes going on benders for a week, sometimes for a month. The mere taste of alcohol sending him off into a bad place for a long time. And even that description of him having the money on him and getting it rolled when he'd get drunk and coming home with not only no work, but no money. And yet there she is, praying a fervent prayer, wondering what she can do to honor men like her dad, who gave so much to the country and asked for nothing back. I think that's what really struck her, the sacrificial nature of what so many of our soldiers have and continue to do for this country and ask for nothing. Truly, they ask for nothing. When we come back, more of Diane Heidt's story, her father's story, and the prayer that was answered. She was determined to grant wishes for World War II, Korea, and Vietnam veterans. More of Diane Heidt's story here on Our American

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10: 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One client shares, Reynolds Defense Firm was like the one kid on the playground who stood up on my behalf when everyone else shunned me and turned away. Another client says, I cannot thank you enough for everything you did. Without your assistance, I don't think my career or my life would have been stable for a very long time. And one of my personal favorites, a lot of attorneys say they are the best, and they're not. You never said it, but you are. I hope you never need to call us, but if you or someone you believe in has been arrested for a DUI, please do call us today. Reynolds Defense Firm. We're solid. We're here if you need us, and we are very good at what we do.
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12: And we return to Our American Stories and the story of Forever Young Veterans, an organization that grants wishes for World War II, Korea, and Vietnam veterans. Telling the story is the group's founder, Diane Height. When we last left off, we found out that Diane started the organization because she wanted to give back to people like her father, who fought for freedom. Let's get back to the story. Here again is Diane Height.
13: I was thinking in the beginning that I would grant just some small individual wishes for them. Maybe we could reunite them with a comrade they hadn't seen, or maybe get them a medal that they were promised that they never received. That's kind of what I was thinking. One of our first was a World War II pilot. He just wanted to sit in a cockpit and just talk about the advances in aviation technology. So we arranged for him to do that. FedEx, they were kind enough to let him go into one of their airplanes. And there were several pilots that went in there with him. And in my mind, I'm thinking, oh, this is going to be really nice. He's going to sit in this modern day cockpit and just talk about some of the things in there for 30 minutes. And they were in there for 4 hours. It brought him so much joy. He enjoyed it immensely. But the wishes, they didn't stay small very long, I can say that. I never thought about taking veterans on trips. That never entered my mind. It kind of happened by accident, I say, because I had a veteran that asked me if I would take him to the World War II Memorial in Washington, D.C., and I said yes, and of course, I wasn't going to take a trip with him. What I was doing was arranging for one of my friends who was a Marine in D.C. I was going to fly this veteran there, and he was going to intercept him and take him around to the memorials, and then he was going to fly back. That was my plan. But what ended up happening is I found out seniors do talk. I received a phone call from a veteran, and he's like, hey, I was at the athletic club, and this World War II veteran said that you were sending him to Washington, D.C., and I want to go. I'm a WW2 vet. And I was like, okay. So I took down his name and number. Then the next day, I get a phone call, and this man said, we were at church last night, and this vet said that you were taking him to the World War II memorial. There's five of us in our church, and we would really like to go. I said, okay, and I took down his name and phone number, and this just kept happening. And I get a phone call from our local newspaper in Memphis, and they said, we hear that you're taking World War II veterans to Washington, D.C. And I was like, yes. And at this time, I really didn't know how I was going to work all this out. And I said, well, we have 8 veterans on the list right now. So we can only take a couple more. My husband used to be stationed at the Pentagon. And so I asked him, I said, since you're used to driving in DC, how about if we just take these 8 vets and we will rent a van there and we'll take them to the memorial and we'll just fly back with them. And he's like, that's fine. So I'm thinking about a 15-passenger van. Well, I told the newspaper, I said, you have to put in there that we can only take 3 more. And guess what happened? We had 30 World War II veterans contact us, and they went up to their upper 90s. And I realized then they were not going to be able to go alone. So I went to a travel agency and said, you've got to help me get these guys there. So our first trip to Washington, D.C. was in 2009. We had about 50 of us total. And when we got there, we just saw such healing take place in their lives. It was a perfect trip. Now, in my mind, I was thinking this was a one-time deal. But we got back, and within 48 hours, we had 50 more veterans. And each time we went, we would just see God work miracles in their lives just even going to D.C., just the camaraderie of them being together. It was just amazing to see that so many of them, just like my dad, had never talked about it. Many of them had come home and become alcoholics, or they had dealt with it in their own way. But one thing that they all had in common was they were suffering silently. One thing that happened on one of these trips, we were in Washington, D.C., and one of our veterans, he tapped me on the shoulder and he said, "You know what I really want?" So, "What do you really want?" He said, "Will you take me back to Normandy?" And I kind of laughed. It's one thing taking 95-year-olds to Washington, D.C. It's a whole nother thing taking them out of the country. I went to church on Sunday, and I said to my Sunday school class, I said, "I need y'all to pray that God will give me a sign, because if I shouldn't be taking these men out of the country, then I don't want to do this." I had never had anyone ask to go to France or Normandy, not one veteran. Soon as that came out of his mouth, I started having veterans contact me. "Will you take me back to Normandy? I don't want to go back to Normandy. Please take me back to Normandy." It was just constant, and I couldn't believe it. Well, that week, a gentleman contacted me. He didn't go to our church. And he said, "Will you have lunch with me?" And I said, "Yes." So I went to lunch with him, and he said, "Well, I've heard that you're trying to take some of our veterans back to France." And I was like, "How in the world do you know this?" And he's handed me a check for $100,000. And he said, "You take our boys back to Normandy." I thought, I have a sign. So we took our very first trip to Normandy in 2011. Oh, and as healing and as special as going to D.C. is, nothing compares to taking them back to where they fought. It hasn't changed there. It's not like being in America where everything's constantly changing. Normandy in Belgium, it's exactly the way it was during the war. We actually had a veteran find his foxhole. I mean, that just would never happen here, but it happened there. Just them being able to walk on Omaha Beach where they stormed it on June 6, 44. And they had their comrades with them. So many of them had never talked about the war. But here they are together, and it would just flow out of them. So many of their children would say, "I've learned more about my dad on this trip than I have living with him my whole life." I've not been in combat. They're not going to share those kinds of things with me, but they will talk to one another. And you would just see them over in a corner and they would just be talking. And that's where a lot of the healing takes place. Taking them back to where they fought is healing, but taking them back together, there just aren't any words for it.
12: And what a story you're hearing. It starts out with one woman's heart wanting to do something special for World War II veterans, taking them to the World War II Memorial in Washington, D.C. Pretty soon, it turns into taking some vets to Normandy, to Omaha Beach. And a gentleman handing her a $100,000 check and saying, "Take our boys to Normandy. Take them to Omaha Beach." The story of Forever Young Veterans continues here on Our American Stories.
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6: And we return to Our American Stories and the final portion of our story on Forever Young Veterans. Let's get back to the story. Here again is Diane Height.
7: Before every trip, I will pray. God, you know what these veterans need. I don't. Give it to them. Whatever it is, give it to them. I've got a couple stories to tell you. One of the veterans, KT Hardwick, he went with us for the 70th anniversary. He was a POW. He got captured in the hedgerows. He told me a story that just broke my heart, but he got captured by the SS. He said that they had stuffed him in a boxcar to take him by train to Germany, and they were stuffed so tight in there they could not move. And if they needed to use the restroom, they had to soil themselves. They couldn't have water or food. He said if it rained, they would just try to get a raindrop on their tongue. And he had suffered greatly. Sometimes people will say to me, how can you take these men back? I mean, isn't that a terrible thing to do, to make them think about this? And my answer is, they're thinking about it every single day. After he went back to Normandy with us for the 70th anniversary, he called me and he said, I have had nightmares about being a prisoner for 70 years. I would dream I was being tortured. I had terrible nightmares, terrible dreams. But an interesting thing has happened. Now that I'm back, I am still dreaming, but instead of dreaming about being tortured, now I'm dreaming I'm coming home. That's healing. That is one of my favorite wishes that we've granted, because there was such a change in his life. And we also have one very similar from a vet that went back with us for the 75th anniversary. He said to me, I know people won't believe this, but every single morning when I wake up, the first thought I have is about D-Day. This was 75 years. He said, I still dream about D-Day, think about D-Day. It's the first thing on my mind when I wake up every single morning. After he came back from there, he said, you're not going to believe this, Diane. This is the first time in my life since the war that I wake up in the morning and I don't have D-Day on my mind. Taking them back does not make them think about it. Taking them back gives them closure. We just see these miracles. Oh, this one just really touched me deeply. We were taking World War II veterans to Washington, D.C., and this lady called me and she said, my husband's a Vietnam veteran. He really needs to go on this trip. And I said, well, this is all World War II. Not that that matters. But I said, you know, we are going to be taking some Vietnam veterans on our next trip. Maybe he would rather go on that one. And she goes, no, no, please. She had such an urgency in her voice. Please, he needs this. And it was only like a week before we left. And as you know, the airline tickets go up as it gets close. But I thought, she's just pretty much begging me. I can't turn her away. You know, people are more important than money. And so we're gonna get him a ticket and he's coming. When you go on a trip, if you don't know how groups work, so for instance, if we have 50 people on our trip, we make arrangements with the restaurants, and when we go there, they have 50 place settings. So we get to our restaurant at Union Train Station, and we all sit down. There's an empty seat next to this Vietnam vet, which that just doesn't happen. And I was wondering, why is there an empty seat there? But I didn't say anything. It didn't matter. Everyone had a seat. And then this man walked in and he introduced himself and he said, my dad is on your trip. And I went, oh, really? I said, I didn't know you were coming. He didn't tell me. He goes, oh, he doesn't know I'm here. I just flew in from Arizona. He said, you know how you ask everyone to write letters to their loved one? And I was like, yes. And he said, you see, I couldn't write a letter to my dad. I haven't spoken to him in 15 years. And he said, I have flown here today because we'd given the schedule out to the family. And so his mom had sent it to him, so he knew where we were. And he said, I have come here to ask his forgiveness. And I was like, oh my gosh, there's an empty seat by him. And I said, he's right over there. Well, his dad was in this conversation to his left. I mean, they were really talking. And so his son goes in and slips in that chair beside his dad. His dad didn't even notice because he was talking. And then it seemed like forever. Finally, he looked to the right and he sees his son and they begin to cry. And in front of everyone, his son says, Dad, please forgive me. It was just so emotional. And after we ate, his dad came up to me and he said, do you mind if I go and stay in his hotel room with him? And I said, of course not. Just be at this place tomorrow morning at a certain time. That's all you have to do. But y'all just enjoy each other tonight. And that changed this veteran's life. He's the one that was struggling so much. And look what God gave him. His son back. And it restored not only their relationship, but look what it did for their whole family. We see God do all kinds of things, even simple things. One World War II veteran, he lived around Nashville, and he would come visit his daughter in Memphis. And when he would get here, he would say to her, please take me to the Naval Air Station. I just want to see if there's somebody there that has my ship on their hat. He so desperately wanted to talk to someone that had been on his ship. And she's thinking, oh, Dad, there's not going to be anybody there from your ship. But she would always take him. Each time he visited, this would be repeated. Please take me to the Naval Air Station. Let me find someone from my ship, the USS Ranger. Well, they were on our very first trip to Washington, D.C. in 09. And we get to the World War II Memorial, and who is there but a sailor in his original uniform with the USS Ranger on his hat. And it was the original hat where it's embroidered in it. And he saw that, and there wasn't anything that would have meant more to him than to find someone from his World War II ship. Just the joy of them being able to talk and be together, it was just such a beautiful thing to watch. And it was such a simple thing.

0: 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We've had a lot of veterans write books that weren't even talking about it when they became a part of Forever Young Veterans. So we've seen healing take place. And so it's really changed my dad's legacy.
1: 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And if you would like to help Forever Young Vets, go to foreveryoungvets.org to find out more. By the way, they're going to the 80th anniversary of D-Day next year. And from these stories, can you imagine the healing that will occur? Before every trip, I pray, God, you know what these veterans need. I don't. Give it to them. And my goodness, did God give it to them. Diana Height's story, her dad's, and veterans everywhere who've seen battle up close and personal here on Our American Stories.
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14: From ABC News, I'm Wayne Cabot. After a week of warnings from the people creating AI, President Trump downplayed the threat, fearing that America might lose out to China if government controls are put in place. But tech company CEOs agree we need them.
15: Last week, Anthropic researcher Jacob Coxon publicly quit, saying the AI companies are, quote, gambling with our lives, and earnestly believe that AI could kill us all by the end of the decade. The fears over AI manifesting in tests run by developers who found rogue models have figured out how to break free and conduct their own hacks.
14: ABC's Stephen Portnoy. White House advisor David Sachs asks why AI...

0: Creators are asking for control, saying, quote, stop pretending you need anyone else's permission. Stop pretending antitrust law has to be suspended so you can form a cartel. About his promise to pay Americans if control of Congress goes Trump's way.
1: If the Republicans win, as I said, it's $5,000 to all adults in the country. And we can easily handle that because we're taking in so much money.
0: Speaker Johnson saying Congress must authorize that. AAA puts regular gas now at $4.31 on average, diesel at $6.20. Raising costs for almost everything. The storm drains were no match for what nature gave the Northeast. 6, 7, 8 inches of rain swamping neighborhoods. A woman who fell out of her wheelchair and ended up floating in the street was one of 20 rescues in Paterson, New Jersey alone. A third measles death in Pennsylvania. 40-year-old woman from Jefferson County who, like the others, was not vaccinated. Not what you want to hear the captain say on a white-knuckle plane ride carrying Congressman and Wisconsin gubernatorial candidate Tom Tiffany.
2: As we went to our final approach, the plane lost power, and Len said to me, we are going down.
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17: This is Our American Stories, the show where America is the star and the American people. Coming to you from the city where the West begins, Fort Worth, Texas. Up next, a listener's story from Chuck Kissling. Chuck's uncle Charles was a B-24 bomber navigator in World War II, and today he shares the story of his uncle's service, fate, and the visit separated by generations that changed his life. Take it away, Chuck.
18: Early in the morning on July 7th, 1944, 42 American B-24 bombers took off from England on a bombing run. My Uncle Charles was in one of those bombers, and he was the navigator. And he was in the bomber with the tail number 52517 and the nickname Model T. The mission was to bomb an aircraft manufacturing plant in Bernburg, Germany. As the 42 planes approached, they began taking heavy flak from the enemy fire on the ground. The Model T plane carrying my uncle and his crew was badly damaged with that flak. The formation of bombers got over target and they were able to drop their bombs. What has not happened yet, though, was that the fighter escorts, the Allied fighter escort planes, have not shown up yet. But on the other hand, the bombing formation had not run into enemy fighters either. After passing over target and dropping the bombs successfully, the formation turned to the north and then began a slow turn back to the west to head back to England. At that time, they encountered head-on enemy fighter planes. And I've found two estimates of the numbers of enemy fighter planes. One estimate said there were 175 enemy fighter planes against our 42 bombers. The other estimate said that there were 325 enemy fighter planes. Either way, our bombers were terribly outnumbered and had no fighter escorts to help them fight off these enemy fighter planes. The Model T took more damage from the enemy fighter planes. Crew members were injured. The plane began losing altitude. The pilot decided that the plane would not be able to make it back to England, and he decided that the crew needed to bail out. So he would have done three things. First, he would have rung the bailout bell, telling the crew to bail out. Second, he would have put the plane on autopilot just to try to keep the plane flying straight and level. And third, he would have hit the switch to open the bomb bay doors. After doing those, the pilot and the co-pilot and the radio man all dropped down out of the cockpit into the bomb bay. Upon getting to the bomb bay, they discovered they were the only ones there. None of the other crew members made it into the bomb bay. They also discovered that the bomb bay doors had been damaged by the flak and by enemy fighter fire and had failed to open. They were jammed. There was an explosion. Blew a hole in the side of the plane, and the co-pilot was blown out of the plane. His parachute opened, and he landed successfully on the ground, where he was captured and was held captive for the rest of the war. The plane Now continue.

0: continued with a hole in the side, flying for a few more miles until it flew itself into the ground south of a town called Egeln, Germany. The townspeople from Egeln came out to the crash site and they described what they found. They found maps, books, charts, and they found 8 American bodies. They took the bodies, including my uncle, into their town, and they buried them in their town cemetery in Egeln. Within a couple of days, my grandfather received a telegram telling him that his son Charles was missing in action. For nearly 2 years, my mom and her dad prayed and hoped that Charles was somehow alive. That was not to be the case. In 1946, now almost 2 years later, they received a letter from the Army Air Force confirming that Charles was killed in action and now telling them that he is buried in the town cemetery in Egeln. After the war ended, the United States sent grave recovery teams into Europe to try to recover missing Americans.
1: And you've been listening to Chuck Kissling. He's a listener, and we love listeners' stories here on Our American Stories and do them often. And this is a story about Chuck's uncle Charles, who was a B-24 bomber navigator, and his family didn't learn until 1946 that he had died in combat. They were praying and praying against prayer that he'd come back home, and that did not happen. And that was the story for many families through countless wars in this great country, including my own. My mom lost her brother, her father's only son, John LaPadula, in combat as well, a parachuter who was shot down out of the sky around D-Day and whose body and remains were discovered months later. When we come back, more of the story of Chuck Kissling's Uncle Charles here on Our American Stories.

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0: And we return to Our American Stories, and with Chuck Kissling's story of his uncle, a World War II bomber navigator named Charles. When we last left off, we learned that Charles's family learned in 1946, years after he'd been killed in action, that they'd lost their son. Let's return to the story.
1: After the war ended, the United States sent grave recovery teams into Europe to try to recover missing Americans. And there were plenty of missing Americans. When the war ended, there were 90,000 plus Americans who were officially listed as missing in action still. Finding the bodies of these eight men who had been on the Model T B-24 that went down near Egeln was relatively easy because the German townspeople had made written records of what they had done, and they had turned those records over to the International Red Cross, who then passed them on to American forces. And so my uncle's body was recovered, and he was re-identified. And then my grandfather was given the choice of bringing him back to the United States for reburial here, or leaving him in Europe, where he would be buried in one of the American cemeteries that were being established in Europe. My grandfather decided to leave Charles in Europe. Now, he never really communicated this well to my mom, who spent the rest of her life confused and really wondering where her brother was buried. After my mom died, I became interested in this and began researching and trying to sort out, where is my Uncle Charles buried? Well, I came across that letter from 1946 saying that he was buried in Egeln. In addition to researching, I discovered online that I could actually type his name in to the American Battlefield Monuments website, and I did, and they indicated that he was buried in the Ardennes American Cemetery in Belgium. So now I have two conflicting bits of information, one saying Egeln, Germany, one saying the Ardennes American Cemetery in Belgium. So I wrote to the people at the Ardennes American Cemetery, and I explained my dilemma, and I asked them, I just want to know, where is my uncle? And they wrote back the nicest letter to me. They explained what had occurred after the war, and how the grave recovery teams had gone into Europe and recovered bodies, and how families were given the choice. And they said, apparently your grandfather decided to leave your Uncle Charles here in Europe, and he is now buried at the Ardennes American Cemetery. And then they closed with these words, your uncle is here with us, and we are taking good care of him. So from that point on, it became my mission to go visit his grave, knowing that no other family member had been to his grave. His dad never went to his grave. His mom had died when he was just a little baby. His other brother had never been there. And I made it my mission to go visit his grave in the Ardennes American Cemetery. And in 2016, I was finally able to do that. That was quite a trip, because as we were driving around trying to find the cemetery, we were within 10 miles of it for almost 2 hours driving around, not able to find the road that the cemetery was on. Once we finally found it and we got to the cemetery, I walked inside the gates, and the caretaker was taking down the American flag, getting ready to close the gates for the day. I spoke to him, and I told him that I was there to see my uncle's grave, He asked if I knew where it was located. I told him only that I knew it was in Section D, Row 11, Grave 49. He pointed to where Section D was, and he said, once you get there, just start counting rows forward, and when you reach 11, turn right and begin walking down the row and counting the graves until you get to 49. And then he told me, even though it was closing time, he said, don't worry, just take as much time as you need. So I proceeded with my wife behind me, and upon reaching row 11 in Section D, we turned inward and began to walk, counting the cross on each grave one at a time. At some point, I must have lost count. I reached what I thought was number 49, and I turned to look at the cross. It was not Charles' name on that cross. And in my tired, emotional state, I broke down in tears, saying, it's not him. Walking behind me, my wife had also been counting. She calmly said, two more. Go two more. Moving forward two more graves, I was finally standing with my Uncle Charles. The emotions that I felt, the joy, the sadness, the relief, they're all beyond my ability to put into words. I wish so much that my mom could have visited her brother's grave with me. But then again, she is with him now. She was with him then, watching me visit him. She, Charles, and their brother Harold, all standing there with me, all saying thank you. On our way out of the cemetery that afternoon, I spoke once again to the cemetery manager who had been so gracious to me, allowing me to stay beyond closing time. I told him that I was the only member of my uncle's family to have visited his grave. He responded, most of the men here have never had any family member visit. Your uncle is lucky. Engraved on a granite wall inside the entrance to the cemetery are the words, to the silent host who endured all and gave all that mankind might live in freedom and peace. I think that the 5,000 men in this cemetery, the 90,000 plus men in all of the World War II American cemeteries that lie on foreign soil, in fact, all who endured all and gave all that mankind might live in freedom and peace, only ask one thing of you and I. Just one thing. That we not forget.

0: This story is my effort to not forget.
1: And a terrific job on the production, editing, and storytelling by our own Nathaniel Gallagher. And a special thanks to Chuck Kissling. He's a listener, and we're so grateful he shared his story and the story of his Uncle Charles, who was a World War II bomber navigator who paid the ultimate price for his service to his country, along with over 400,000 others, plus including my own uncle, the uncle I never met or knew. And that happened to so many families across this great country. And what a heartbreaking thing to hear from that person in charge of taking care of that cemetery in Europe, that most of the men here, he said, have never had any family visit. And that's heartbreaking. And heartbreaking, but also beautiful that Chuck took that visit to honor his uncle and to honor his uncle's memory. The story of loss, love, and sacrifice here on Our American Stories.

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3: And we continue with our American stories. Up next, a story out of Mississippi. And this story is about the king of the Delta Blues. We're talking about Robert Johnson. Much of his life is shrouded in lore and mystery. Here to separate fact from fiction is Robert's grandson. Let's get into the story.
4: Robert Johnson born May 8, 1911 in Hazelhurst, Mississippi, which is a town in Copiah County, Mississippi. And his mother's name was Miss Julia Dobbs. Julia had about 5 kids. Robert was the youngest, and she was married to a guy named Charlie Dobbs. Charlie Dobbs was not Robert's dad. Okay, Charlie Dobbs was a man that got in trouble in Hazelhurst because, you know, the racial tension and everything. And Mr. Charlie was, he was one of those that, I'm going to do what I do. And so he had to get out of town because he wanted to do what he wanted to do. And he left Julia and the kids there. Well, while they were there, a man by the name of Noah Johnson started, you know, calling a courtship. Noah Johnson is Robert's biological father, okay? And the family, she took the family from Hazelhurst, moved to the Delta area, and, you know, was considered to be a sharecropper. And from sun up to sundown, you were working the fields for little or no money. You were living on land, on plantation, where they still were plantations. Even though slavery was over, it was still plantations. And they had what they called a commissary. The way they would pay people for working in the fields was to, it was real slick. You let them come and buy food from the commissary that they had worked for all along. So all you doing is feeding them. You weren't really paying them anything. Now his mother was messing with, she had another guy by the end. She was pretty promiscuous when it came to relations. And the man that she was with at that time tried to get my granddaddy to work in the fields, you know, from a kid on up to his teenage year. He refused, and the man used to beat on my granddad and whoop him, trying to make him work. So Robert took up and left. He didn't want to live the type of life. From there, he was a rambler. You know, he can remember one of his songs, you know, I'm a rambling man blues, you know. Traveling Riverside Blues. I mean, he was always on the go. You know, living from home to home and not seeing a stable family. He would get on, jump at the, you know, the box cars and on the train. Hey, ain't nothing down there empty. jump in. Yeah, get in town. He jump off of the town. You know, right there in the town. I'm back on. Go keep. That's how he traveled. Really, a lot in the Delta. You know, I mean, he was what they would say, footloose and fancy free. Okay. He talked about different relationships, having affairs. You know, he said he had women's in Vicksburg, clean on into Tennessee.
5: I got women's in Vicksburg, clean on into Tennessee.
4: Must have had one in Fry Point, Mississippi, up in the Delta. He said, but his Fry Point rider jumps all over him.
5: But my Fry Point rider now hops all over me.
4: Out of all them women. So he had women in, it was every Mississippi zip code, he had women. And he talked about those towns and those cities, really towns, they were less little towns, mm-hmm. On Highway 61. That was a route. Highway 61 from Vicksburg on up to Memphis. Little towns, he had women.
6: So that he was just kind of battling with the man, you know, the
0: instincts of being a man.
4: Yeah. And he got to a point where he didn't really value a woman's worth, but he didn't want to be like that. He even got married. You know, he got married and his wife got pregnant. They were in their teens, early teens, really. And that was before he came to Hayeshurst. And, you know, he said, I want to live a normal life. He tried it. Okay, so he met a lady named Virginia Travis. He married her, got pregnant and everything. And during childbirth, she died, of course, and the child died as well. You know, while she was gone to her grandmother's home to have birth, give birth to the child, Robert picked up the guitar again and said, okay, while she, you know, she's on there, I can kind of pick up my old habit again, you know. So he started playing the guitar and everything, going to different towns. And he had it planned where he was going to be right in town by the time she was getting ready to give birth. And when he got there, her and the baby had died. And her parent, her family blamed Robert Johnson for both deaths. Said if you weren't playing this old devil's music, then Virginia and their baby would still be alive. And there you go again. Pressure, depression, torment, because not only did my wife and child die, but y'all blaming me because I'm singing the blues. There go the drinking, the womanizing again. I mean, it was just a cycle. And every time he was trying to break that cycle, something where even with my grandmother, he asked for my grandmother's hand in marriage. Asked her dad, you know, I would like to marry Virgin Maid. That was my grandmother named Virgin Maid. And my great-granddad said, nope. No daughter of mine is going to marry anybody that sang the devil music. There you go again. Wanting to be with my dad. Wanting to spend time with my dad. My dad, I only remember seeing his dad two times. Both times, he would come to my great-granddad's home who raised my dad. And he would try to come in to see the boy. And my great-granddad said, nope, as far as you can go. You know, but my dad looking out the window, and he's seeing his dad give his granddad money to get this to the little boy for me. You know, and that happened twice. But other than that, he was kept away from his son. His daughter and wife died. Everybody blaming him. And so it just tormented him, really. And the life changes that he went through and the struggle, that really is what led him to want to pick up the guitar. He would go and peeping in the juke joints and seeing Mr. Guy named Charlie Patton and Willie Brown and other guys playing in those juke joints. And he took a liking to the guitar. And Robert, you know, he would go in there when they take a break. He'd go in there and pick the guitar up and try to play it and everything and just be kind of hold a tune. I'm talking about just the artist would say, look, guys, would y'all please get that guitar from that man? They kicked him out. Said, look, boy, give me that guitar. Get out of here. All he's doing is just noising the people. Just get that guitar from him. Robert said, okay, I'm going to show y'all. I'm going to show you. And he left, and he was determined. From that point on, he was determined that he was going to learn how to play that guitar. Legend has it that Robert Johnson learned how to play the guitar by going to the crossroads in the Delta, meeting up with the devil. Devil said, I will give you this talent if you will give me your soul. You will become famous. I need your soul. And so he's supposed to have made a deal with the devil to sell his soul. Okay? But in all actuality, the truth to the myth is you cannot make a deal with the devil to sell your soul because you don't own your soul.
6: When we come back, more of Robert Johnson's story as told by Stephen Johnson, his grandson, here on Our American Stories.
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3: And we return to Our American Stories and the final portion of our story on blues legend Robert Johnson. When we last left off, Stephen Johnson was telling us about his grandfather's trip to the crossroads, where he supposedly sold his soul to the devil to learn how to play the guitar. That's not the real story, though. Let's return to Stephen Johnson.
4: The truth is, you cannot make a deal with the devil to sell your soul because you don't own your soul. And now, being the preacher that I am, the Bible says all souls belong to God, and the soul that sins shall die. So what that tells me is that we have choices in life that we have to make, whether they be good or bad. And those choices will be what we have to answer to when we sit on that seat, on that judgment seat. It's not that our soul don't belong to us. We don't own it. Okay. So he couldn't sell something he didn't own. Now, the song, if you would listen to that song, if people pay attention to it, Crossroad Blues say,
5: I went to the crossroad, fell down on my knees.
4: I went down to the crossroad, fell down on my knees. Say it again, I went down to the crossroad, fell down on my knees.
5: And the Lord above my mercy, take poor Bob if you please.
4: And beg the Lord to save poor Bob, if you please. That's totally contradicted to what the myth says about him selling his soul. Robert was at a crossroad in his life. He was seeking to do right. He wanted to wanted to be saved.
6: Do something different,
4: live a different type of life. He didn't want to be the womanizing, alcoholic, drinking, man that he was, So that's the crossroad that I believe he went to. And only God knows, how that ended up. But people would rather believe the myth because of them going from 0 to 100, past 100, in 2 to 3 years.
6: And then the truth that actually happened was what?
4: During the time from 1930 to about 1932, Robert left the Delta, and came back to Hazelhurst, Mississippi, searching for Noah Johnson, his biological father. And in searching for his biological father, he connected with a blues artist named Ike Zimmerman, about 5 miles south of Hazelhurst in a little town called Beauregard. In that time, Ike was known as one of the best blues players in the southern area. He actually started hanging out with Ike, and he started living with him, and he was at Ike's home so frequently, Ike's daughter said, they asked his dad, Dad, is they called him R.L., Robert Leroy Johnson. Is R.L. our brother? He's at the house just as much as they were. He was sleeping up on the floor, and he followed Ike. And then there would be times when, during that time of Ike mentoring, there was a cemetery right across the street from Ike's home. And Ike and Rob would go out there at night. That's the spooky part. They would go out of the cemetery at night, sit on these stone graves, facing each other, lick for lick, And Ike was telling him, okay, Rob, You can sound just as terrible as you want to. Nobody gonna say nothing to you out here. They're not gonna kick you out here. You had to worry about getting kicked out of the cemetery. And so he continued to mentor and teach, you know, show him. And they would go to different juke joints in the Capri County area. This happened for like 2 years in a row, you know, just 2 years straight. So Robert said, okay, I think I got this down now. So he went back to the Delta. He saw some of them same guys. Get out of here, boy. You just know us and the people. Robert said, okay, just let me, okay. Give me the guitar. Let me show you what I'm working with. He got the guitar, and they say he started playing it. They say somehow mouth dropped. Hey, Willie Brown, mouth dropped. Anybody heard him? The people were just stunned. They were like, is this Reba? Is this the same guy that couldn't do nothing? Okay, Robert, now, hey. You learned how to play this thing too quick. Where did you, how did you? You had to do something, Robert. You went and sold your soul to the devil, learn how to play that guitar. Now, I don't know if he played with that, it's my belief that he said, okay, believe what you want to believe. Hey, if that's what you want to think it. But I know, you know, he knew where his talent came from. And I often compare that to Michael Jordan, the GOAT of basketball. And they not saying he sold his soul to the devil to learn how to play basketball. It comes from practice, practice, practice, and more practice. You know, driven. Granddaddy was driven to learn how to play that guitar. So talent comes from hard work and dedication, not from selling your soul. He put those hours in, and they paid off. He ended up going to Dallas and he recorded those 29 songs. Sweet Home Chicago, Dust My Broom, Hot Tamale and the Red Hot. When I first heard that song, I was like 6 years old, 7 years old. And I remember like it was yesterday because I'm watching cartoon, right? And Tom and Jerry were chasing after each other. And that song, Hot Tamale and the Red Hot, yeah, we got it for sale. I mean, and it. Come to find out when I got to be a teenager that my granddaddy was singing it. That one and Sweet Home Chicago are my two favorite because of the history behind it. I call Sweet Home Chicago the blues national anthem. You know, he set the standard. I'm saying, wow, my granddaddy. We were actually blessed to talk with two guys that actually played with my granddad, Honey Boy Edwards. And Mr. Lockwood, Robert Lockwood Jr. Mr. Honeyboy told me that my granddad, other than liking his whiskey and women, he loved to play the guitar a lot of time with his back turned to the audience because he didn't want them to pick up what he was doing. It would sound like you playing two or three different guitars at the same time. And Mr. Lockwood said the same thing, but he said, Steve, a lot of folks said, think that your granddaddy walked around broke. So that's the only man that I knew back then would walk around like with $100 in his pocket at a time. And back then, that was a lot of money. He said he would keep money in his pocket. And he was very, you know, particular about his look. I'm talking about he'd be the sharpest man in town. Although they try to portray him as being broke and just trying to scrap. How do you get to Canada and not have anything? You know what I'm saying? But music started getting out. And they were having an event up at Carnegie Hall. It was called From Gospel to Swing. And the guy that was putting on the event, John Hammond Sr., he heard about Robert. And he sent his son down to Mississippi to look for Robert. When he got here, Robert had passed about a week or two before they found him. But John Hammond Sr. was so intrigued by Robert's music. They played on the phonograph, and the people they were just like he was on stage performing. That was a real big moment in history to me, that you consider his music so good, you play it on the phonograph, and people would still be applauding it. But
6: what we found out was what?
4: Robert Johnson and Honey Boy Edwards was performing at a juke joint right outside of Greenwood. And The juke joint's owner, Robert, was having an affair with his wife. Right before Robert Johnson got ready to do his first set, they brought him a jar of whiskey that was open. So, Honey Boy say, he told my dad and family that, say, Mr. Claude, I slapped that whiskey out your daddy's hand. He said, he looked at me. He said, boy, as long as you live, don't you never slap no good whiskey out my hand like that. And he said, Rob, you don't drink from an open container like that, man. You don't know.

0: Arabia.
1: Iran-backed Houthi rebels threatening another vital shipping route in the Middle East, with the Strait of Hormuz, that other vital shipping lane, effectively closed down for more than 6 months. This amid growing concerns in the region as the critical east-west oil pipeline in Saudi was forced to shut down as a precautionary measure after multiple drone attacks by another Iranian-backed group in Iraq.
0: Lama Hassan at the Foreign Desk about paying all adults in the country $5,000. If control of Congress goes his way, President Trump saying the U.S. can afford it because we're taking in so much money. 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

0: We are Red Eye Radio. He is Eric Carlin. I'm Gary McNamara. Yeah, so fascinating. They say agents are looking at this now because it can cost you $50 million over the length of a contract.
1: Oh,
0: what
1: yeah.
0: State income taxes
1: yeah,
0: are.
1: Yeah, yeah. Yeah. Crazy.
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Gary McNamara and Eric Harley talk about everything from politics to social issues and news of the day. Whether you're up late or you're just starting your day, welcome to the show. From the

0: We are Red Eye Radio. He's Eric Cronin. I'm Gary McNamara. Welcome and good morning. So I just thought it was important just to start out with that because I realized I was not even taught that in school. Yeah, I was not taught about how technology, and it was really amazing. And this is the beauty if you use the internet correctly. I had a choice. Porn, you know, I was on vacation. Porn or learn about the history of electricity, toilets, plumbing, heating, air conditioning, refrigerators, and I chose that path.
1: 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Chupacabra, but don't. I would suggest don't throw that into your algorithm mix. It's not going to end well.
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8: Sounding the alarm. Good morning. I'm Mike Gavin in for Gordon Deal along with Nicole Murray. It's Monday, September 14th, and here's what we have for you this hour.
9: The CEO of Anthropic is the latest current or former AI executive to warn of the dangers of unchecked AI. Lawmakers so far have mixed feelings.
8: More pressure on oil prices as tensions continue in the Strait of Hormuz.
9: Good news for drinkers. President Trump says he plans to remove a 10% tariff on Irish whiskey.
8: And are cell phone bans in schools actually working?
10: When it comes to whether they're working to actually reduce personal cell phone usage during the school day, the answer seems to be yes on that. They largely found that those have been effective and that the percentage of students who used phones in class for personal reasons dropped from 61% to 13%.
8: Julie Jargon from the Wall Street Journal with more on whether keeping phones out of classrooms actually means more learning. That's coming up later in the hour. The debate over how fast artificial intelligence should advance is intensifying, and the biggest names in AI and the Trump administration aren't yet on the same page. On Friday, President Trump said he wasn't concerned about the rapid pace of AI development, stressing the need for America to stay ahead of China. Then Saturday, Anthropic CEO Dario Amodei called for the industry to deliberately slow down, saying AI is advancing so quickly that safety measures can't keep up. In an interview with CBS, he proposed independent safety evaluators with access to AI companies.
11: It doesn't mean we need to panic today. It doesn't mean we need to shut it all down. What I would say, it's a warning sign. It's a warning sign that we need to slow down.
8: OpenAI CEO Sam Altman and Elon Musk backed that idea. On Sunday, during a visit to Ireland, President Trump said America is leading China

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3: ABC News, I'm Sherry Preston. Oil prices easing ever so slightly this morning, but still trading above $107 a barrel. The recent run-up could mean higher gas prices soon. The nationwide average, according to Gas Buddy, currently $4.25 a gallon. Driving up those prices, more violence in the Middle East, including a strike on a Saudi oil pipeline. Here's ABC's Stephen Portnoy.
4: No one has claimed responsibility for Thursday's attack. Saudi officials closed the pipeline Friday as a precautionary measure. A move that led to another dramatic spike in oil prices. Millions of barrels can flow through the pipeline each day, from Saudi oil fields to ships in the Red Sea. Now, there are new concerns that the Iran-backed Houthi rebels in Yemen might target ships carrying that oil through the Bab el-Mandeb Strait.
3: And the Houthis this morning capturing more Red Sea islands. More tech leaders over the weekend calling for a slowdown in AI development. A second federal judge has now put a freeze on President Trump's executive order to limit mail-in voting. This is ABC News.
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11: 34 minutes after the hour, Mike Gavin in for Gordon Deal, along with Nicole Murray on this Monday, September 14th. Here's some of the stories we're following for you. Lawmakers are starting to buzz about AI as execs continue to sound the alarm. Brent crude jumped above $108 a barrel this morning as Middle East tensions remain high. President Trump calls on Ukraine to halt strikes on Russian diesel fuel. Lawmakers return to Washington this week for the final push before the midterm elections. Amazon stops operations with 21 Air after the deadly Miami cargo plane crash. Hayden Panettiere's boyfriend was briefly detained by police after an alleged altercation at a South Carolina restaurant. Giants beat the Cowboys on Sunday Night Football. Alexander Zverev beats Ben Shelton to win the U.S. Open. And how to walk in the footsteps of a T-Rex 66 million years later. That story in about 20 minutes. The size of the American workforce has fallen by roughly a million people in the past year to levels not seen since the pandemic. Why is this happening and what's the fallout? Well, for insight, here's Andrew Keschner, personal finance reporter at MarketWatch. Andrew, what are some of the numbers telling us right now?
12: So as of July, the rate fell to 61.4% of population, potentially working population in America. 61.4% were either working or actively looking for work. And February 2021 was the last time this rate was so low.
11: What effect does a low participation rate have on the economy?
12: It gives a clue. First off, people need jobs. We need jobs to power, making stuff and serving customers and keeping the economy moving and growing. If there's a smaller share that is working or looking for work, I mean, that could be a restriction on, how much growth the economy can have looking ahead. The people I talk to say, one of the biggest factor here is really demographics. We have the baby boomer generation that is, they're retiring. They're done. They put in their time. And the thing is there isn't between birth rates and other demographics and stricter immigration policy, there isn't enough to replace that, that exodus. And so that's one of the things that's going on here.
11: So what are some of the reasons for fewer people looking for work right now?
12: That's, on the other hand, I think it's really hard to look for work. It takes a long, long time. I'm talking to people who have been looking. It can be dispiriting sometimes. You apply, and nothing comes of it. And so I think that's another explanation that people are starting to think about is sure, we have demographics and baby boomers who are leaving and stricter immigration, but it could also be that we have would-be workers who are saying, it's not a good time now. What's the point? I can't do it, or there's, it's pointless right now.

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6: It's 16 after. This is America in the Morning. There was a serious scare for a member of Congress after a small plane he was flying in landed in a lake, forcing the Wisconsin Republican and his pilot to swim to safety. Correspondent Julie Walker has more.
7: Congressman Tom Tiffany and pilot Leonard Boltz had to swim to safety after making an emergency landing in a Wisconsin lake Saturday night.
8: Water rescue, airboat, Battalion 1.
7: That's audio from Broadcastify.com of emergency responders being called to Lake Wausau after their single-engine, four-seat Beechcraft Bonanza lost power as it approached the nearby airport.
9: Battalion, we have two victims in the water. We're just pulling them out now.
7: Tiffany posting on social media, they went to the hospital and are okay. Both were treated for minor injuries, including a cut above Tiffany's eye that required stitches. The Republican congressman who's running for Wisconsin governor was returning from the La Crosse County Lincoln Day dinner when the plane made the emergency landing in the water and began to submerge. They were able to call 911 before they began swimming. I'm Julie Walker.
6: Police in Mississippi say they expect more arrests in the death of a woman found hanging from a tree last month that spurred outrage and race concerns. As correspondent Donna Warder reports, more questions are being raised after a man was taken into custody.
10: Police announced the arrest of a suspect in the killing of 29-year-old Tasia Fortune, a black woman who was found hanging from a tree last month in the backyard of an abandoned home in Jackson, Mississippi. Members of the community feared that Fortune's killing may have had to do with her race.
11: Mr. Ratliff was not at the location when officers arrived. However, as our staff and team were returning to JPD headquarters, they encountered Mr. Ratliff walking along Capitol Street. Officers took him into custody without any incident.
10: At a news conference, Jackson Police Chief Rochelle Brackney says the suspect is a black man, 51-year-old Jacques Ratliff, and that other arrests could come.
11: We cannot speculate about the nature or the manner in which Ms. Fortune was killed beyond what has been officially determined by the medical examiner. We owe it to Ms. Fortune.

0: See, an unusual move for Ellison, who's held on to a substantial part of the company that he launched in 1977. He controls over 40% of Oracle. 24 past. The surprisingly quiet Atlantic hurricane season. That when America in the Morning continues after these messages.
1: It just smells like nostalgic breakfast memories. Hey, I'm Ellie.
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0: This is America in the Morning. We've heard a lot about hurricanes in the Pacific Ocean, but Eastern America has seen very little in terms of named storms. Correspondent Ed Donahue reports on a lack of hurricanes in the Atlantic.
9: The Atlantic hurricane season so far has been quiet. No hurricanes have formed yet in the Atlantic this year, and none are likely to form for at least another week. The reason? An enormous El Nino is crushing storms before they get going. Forecasters say 2026 is the longest a season has begun without a storm that has reached winds of 74 miles per hour to qualify as a hurricane, at least in the satellite era. People living near the Atlantic, though, should not let their guard down. Several experts point to 1992, which kicked off late with devastating Hurricane Andrew. Meantime, in the Pacific, El Nino is revving up tropical cyclone activity. So far this year, storm activity in the eastern Pacific has nearly doubled, with hurricanes lasting much longer than usual. I'm Ed Donahue.
0: In politics, it's not unusual for Democrats and Republicans to be on opposing sides of an issue. However, in Nashville, the politicians on the airport authority are coming together for an historic name change. Lisa Dwyer reports at Nashville's International Airport, you'll soon be departing from Parton.
10: In Nashville, Tennessee, Republican and Democratic leaders are in an ugly partisan battle over who controls the city's airport. But they agree on one thing. It should be renamed to honor the state's favorite daughter, Dolly Parton. Parton, who passed away 2 weeks ago, has previously declined such honors. The state-controlled Metropolitan Nashville Airport Authority has unanimously approved a motion to begin the renaming process. While the process could take a year or more, the change would make Parton the first woman whose name adorns one of America's 50 busiest airports. I'm Lisa Dwyer.
0: America in the Morning for Monday, September 14th, 2026 is produced by Jeff McKay. I'm John Trout. This is Westwood One.
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16: ABC News, I'm Shiri Preston. More violence in the Middle East, pushing oil prices over $107 a barrel for Brent crude.
17: Iran-backed Houthi rebels threatening another vital shipping route in the Middle East. With the Strait of Hormuz, that other vital shipping lane effectively closed down for more than 6 months. This amid growing concerns in the region as the critical east-west oil pipeline in Saudi was forced to shut down as a precautionary measure after multiple drone attacks by another Iranian-backed group in Iran.
16: ABC's Lana Hassan. Gas prices say that gasoline prices averaging $4.25 a gallon nationwide. Head of AI giant Anthropic says AI developers need to slow down. In a post this morning, OpenAI chief Sam Altman agrees, saying the federal government should also step in. A second time, a federal judge has frozen President Trump's order limiting mail-in voting, and health officials in Pennsylvania confirm a third death in the state related to measles. This is ABC News.
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5: Yo.
6: It's 5 till. America in the Morning continues. If you're waking up and heading for a fill-up, your eyes are not deceiving you. The national average for a gallon of regular gas has jumped 17 cents since Labor Day, now averaging $4.31 a gallon. Making matters worse, the price of diesel fuel has hit a national average of $6.20. Six states now have gasoline averaging above $5. Just 12 states have regular gas averaging below $4. The feud between Jimmy Kimmel and the FCC is back in focus. Entertainment reporter Kevin Carr has details.
7: Jimmy Kimmel's public feud with the FCC continued last week when he booked Democratic Senate candidate James Tallarico. On Wednesday, Kimmel made this announcement.
8: His FCC has threatened me, threaten our show, threaten our network, ABC, our affiliates, our local stations, based on simple, traditional, editorial decisions.
7: The Tallarico interview was scuttled from broadcast and instead posted on YouTube.
8: Why are they so scared of you?
9: Well, they're worried that we're going to win this race in Texas.
7: Tallarico is ahead in the polls in Texas, which hasn't had a Democratic senator since 1993.
9: They are terrified of this movement we're building in Texas, working people coming together across party and race and gender and religion and culture to take on the people at the top who have been screwing us over for far too long now.
7: Kimmel pointed out his long history of interviewing political candidates from both sides of the aisle.
8: I've interviewed a lot of political candidates, from Hillary Clinton to Ted Cruz to Donald Trump himself.
7: While there was no evidence that a threat was made specifically about the Tallarico interview, the show and its network ABC have come under fire from FCC Chairman Brendan Carr in the past. The FCC has new guidance that talk shows are no longer exempt from equal time rules. ABC is currently suing the Trump administration for violating the First Amendment after the FCC ordered early license renewal for eight ABC-owned stations. This weekend on X, Carr called the Tallarico incident a, quote, hoax to get clicks and donations. I'm Kevin Carr.
6: Oprah Winfrey and former First Lady Michelle Obama were just two of the people at a packed venue in Paris where 30,000 came to see singer Celine Dion take the stage for the first time in 6 years. Dion told the crowd, quote, "I promised myself I wouldn't cry, but I don't keep my promises. So here I am singing for you, singing for me, singing for life." Dion sang her signature hits, which included Because You Loved Me and My Heart Will Go On. Dion revealed back in 2022 that she had been diagnosed with the rare neurological condition known as stiff person syndrome, a condition that impacts just one or two out of a million people. That's our show for today, Monday, September.

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2: 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I'm Grant Mackill.
3: And I'm Heather Roberts. It is 5 o'clock. Here are some of the top stories we're following this morning.
2: Buckle up. Drivers are faced with a first rush hour commute since the closure of I-5 south of the Rose Quarter.
3: It was a super Sunday to kick off the NFL season. We'll tell you about some history made in week one. That's in sports at 5:15.
2: And it's all coming back to her now. A musical icon returns to the stage for her first full concert in over 6 years. Entertainment news at 5:27.
3: 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It is 5:01, and since we have traffic and weather together on the ones, John Morales, we expect you to have a very busy morning ahead.
4: Yeah, right now you can say this is probably the calm before the storm. As you know, 5 is closed southbound between the 405 connector to the Fremont Bridge and the Morrison Bridge off-ramp. And that's going to be the case for 4 to 5 weeks here. In the meantime, so far, traffic is doing all right generally. We're not seeing any slow traffic in either direction on 5. There is a small sluggish patch on northbound 205 from around Lombard up to Northeast Airport Way. So far, 84 looks good east and west. There is some long-term road work on I-84 as well. Out in Warrendale, there's one lane closed in either direction between McCord Creek and Warrendale, and the Warrendale on and off ramps are closed along with that. Right now, the Sunset Highway is moving well in either direction also. From the KXL Traffic Center, I'm John Morales.
2: Some morning clouds leading to afternoon sunshine, maybe hitting 70 for the high today, 69 or 70. Tonight, mostly clear with some clouds rolling in later, 53. A partly cloudy Tuesday at 69 degrees, then a big warm-up coming Wednesday all the way up to just about 80 degrees, 82 Thursday, 83 Friday. Right now in downtown Portland, we have mostly cloudy skies and 59 degrees.
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2: It's 5:02, and as John just said, a nearly 2 mile stretch of southbound Interstate 5 is now closed near Moda Center. As KXL's Noah Friedman reports, ODOT is pleased with how crews rolled out the shutdown late Friday night, but drivers should expect a lot of frustration over the next 5 weeks.
5: Crews began removing concrete from the freeway surface near the Rose Quarter Saturday morning, grinding down the top 2 inches that should continue through today.
6: We will then move on to crews addressing trickier surfaces using hand tools and using high-pressure water to clean the work surface.
5: ODOT's Rose Gerber says work continues around the clock.
6: So please plan ahead, leave early, adjust your travel times. If you can, consider carpooling or transit.
5: The southbound closure stretches from I-405 to 84, with one lane allowing local access to the Broadway exit. 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
3: The owner of River Pig Saloon in Portland's Pearl District is being sued by the federal government over a pandemic loan. The lawsuit claims Ramsey Hattar got nearly $350,000 in Paycheck Protection Program and economic injury disaster loans for his now closed bar in Eugene. Now, the application used the address of the River Pig Saloon in Portland. He claimed the closed Eugene bar had 26 employees. The U.S. Attorney for Oregon filed the suit. Hattar could face over $1 million in damages if found liable.
2: Oregon lawmakers may address abandoned RVs in the next legislative session. Here's KXL's Brett Recamp.
7: Democrat Representative David Gomberg from the Central Oregon Coast wants to basically double RV registration fees every 2 years to help pay for an estimated 900 RVs that have to be removed every year in the state. Friends of the Watershed posts videos on their Facebook page of crews breaking down RVs, which is no easy task.
8: Well, by the wall cut right there behind the refrigerator?
9: Yeah.
7: Gomberg says abandoned RVs aren't just an environmental issue. They cost more for towing companies to remove from city streets. The new RV fees will likely be part of a larger 2027 transportation bill. Brett Recamp, FM News 101.
3: It is 5:04. A former player, captain,

0: And head coach of the Portland Winterhawks has died. Brent Peterson was diagnosed with Parkinson's disease in 2002. He started the Peterson Foundation for Parkinson's in 2009 to help enhance and support the lives of people with the disease. He played for the Winterhawks from 1976 to 78, was a Memorial Cup winning head coach, and a Winterhawks Hall of Fame inductee.
1: Luxury business aviation company Sky Harbor will not build seven new private jet hangars in Hillsborough, at least just yet. Here's KXL's Gil Cunningham.
2: New York-based Sky Harbor has pulled its development application to build a controversial new luxury jet hangar project at Hillsborough Airport.
3: My reaction is mixed.
2: Mickey Barnes is the founder of the nonprofit Oregon Aviation Watch, one of two organizations that appealed to stop the project.
3: They said they were pulling their application, but they were planning to resubmit.
2: The company said it needed more time to address community concerns about noise and pollution, voiced in a six-hour public hearing last month. Barnes says she's concerned that Sky Harbor will simply file a different type of application that doesn't require public input. We reached out to Sky Harbor, but did not hear back. Gail Cunningham, FM News 101.
0: A wildland firefighter has died after being injured battling the Austin fire in the Mount Hood National Forest. Now, the injury happened last Wednesday. Crews immediately started first aid, and that person was transported to a hospital where they died. The U.S. Forest Service has opened an investigation into the cause of death. The Austin fire was human-caused. It has burned nearly 13,000 acres and is now 54% contained.
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1: It is 10 past 5 o'clock on this Monday, and you're listening to Portland's Morning News live from the Swickard Studio. I'm Heather Roberts alongside Grant McHill. Here are some of the stories we're working on today.
2: Oregon's community colleges generate $11 billion in annual economic impact, at least according to a new analysis.
1: Record books written in the NFL to start the season. We'll talk about that in sports at 5:15.
2: And an AI stock slide as leaders of that industry call for a slowdown. Business news at 5:26.
1: First, we have traffic and weather together on the ones, and it is 5:11. We're going to get a check of those roads with John Morales. Good morning.
3: Good morning. The big news today is the southbound I-5 closure. It is closed between the 405 at the Fremont Bridge and the Morrison Bridge off-ramp, and that's going to be closed for 4 to 5 weeks. Right now, we're not seeing any slow traffic in either direction on 5. It looks good southbound from Vancouver to 405, and no worries. Northbound, there is a slight hang-up on northbound I-205 from Lombard to about Airport Way. So far, no delays in the southbound direction. It's also an easy ride on 84. That's moving well westbound from 205 to the I-5 interchange, only about a 6-minute ride. Same sort of pace on the west side on the Sunset Highway. Eastbound 26 is looking good from 217 into 405. That's only a 5-minute ride. From the KXL Traffic Center, I'm John Morales.
2: Morning clouds, some afternoon sunshine expected, looking at 69, maybe 70 degrees for the high. Mostly clear overnight with partly cloudy skies rolling in later, 53 for the low. For Tuesday, partly cloudy and 69. Wednesday, sunny and 79 as the warm-up starts. 82 on Thursday, 83 Friday. Saturday, high in the 80s. Right now in downtown Portland, we've got mostly cloudy skies and now 59 degrees.
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2: It's 5:12, and as November's election approaches, Oregon voters are focused on different priorities. KXL's Annette Newell reports on a new poll.
4: John Horvick said DHM Research, where for two decades he's regularly surveyed Oregonians. He says the latest polling finds him most concerned about affordability.
5: The cost of everyday things like groceries, gasoline, utilities.
4: That's a big change from 4 years ago.
5: Homelessness was sky high.
4: He says that's no longer the biggest concern. And though Oregonians are worried about costs, they're more confident about their wallets.
5: We ask Oregonians, how are your personal financial situation? And it's still pretty good. Most Oregonians say that they're in good financial shape.
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1: New analysis shows Oregon's 17 community colleges generate $11 billion in economic impact each year, including providing more than 120,000 jobs statewide. Mitch Elliott digs into the numbers.
6: According to the study, students receive almost $5 in benefits for every $1 they invest because of the opportunity to make more money. John Wyckoff with the Oregon Community College Association says there has been a significant growth in CTE enrollment.
7: Those are high-paying jobs in high-demand fields, so they're very likely to get work right out of college.
6: But those are also the most costly programs.
7: So it does create fiscal pressure on the colleges because nursing or welding is a much more expensive course to offer than just English or mathematics.
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2: One of the world's rarest birds is being watched closely at the Oregon Zoo in an attempt to save the species. KXL's Tim Lance reports.
8: A female Bali minor bird is now in the zoo's aviary after spending nearly 3 years behind the scenes.
9: Unfortunately, we lost the male earlier this year.
8: Nicole LaGreco at the zoo says that they'd like to have a breeding pair once again, since fewer than 500 of these birds are estimated to remain in the wild.
9: They're poached for singing competitions, so it's very common for folks to have birds.
8: It is illegal, though, to buy and sell endangered animals, and in Oregon, people can report suspected illegal animal trade by calling the Oregon State Police Fish and Wildlife Division. Tim Lance, FM News 101.
1: The U.S. Forest Service has extended the public comment period on a proposal to repeal the so-called roadless rule. Oregon Congress Congresswoman Andrea Salinas is the ranking member of the Ag Subcommittee on Forestry and applauds the move. She says the 25-year-old roadless rule was very popular when it was approved, protecting undeveloped areas of the national forest system from most road construction and logging. The new

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2: Yeah, that's right, Grant. Week one kicked off with a bang, especially in Carolina, where the Panthers and Bears played a game of defense. Calling it that because there's certainly no D.
3: Swift breaks through and breaks free. Icing on a season-opening cake for Chicago.
4: Did you say 89 total points? We're going to add.
3: That's six more to that. 95-point ball game. 58 points from the Chicago Bears offense. Incredible.
2: The Bears would hit the extra point to make it a 59-37 win on the road. The 96 combined points are the most ever in an NFL season opener. Chicago's 59 are the fourth most points scored in the franchise's 107-year history. Meanwhile, the record books were also rewritten in Indy.
3: Henry, and he has another touchdown. That's three for Derrick Henry, waving so long to the Colts fans.
2: King Henry's three-tug triumph in the Ravens' 41-23 win over the Colts moves him to third all-time in career touchdowns. And we had a pair of stunning comebacks. First in mini.
5: Jones is going to get the toss. Walker out in front. And Jones is in for the touchdown.
2: With backup Carlson Wentz under center after an early injury to Kyler Murray, the Vikings rallied from 18 down in the second half to pummel the Packers 93-22. And in Detroit, New Orleans just missed the largest comeback win in franchise history.
3: He throws to the end zone. Incomplete. The Lions win it.
2: 31-30, the Lions hang on in overtime. With sports at 15 and 45, John Eric Smith, FM News 101.
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6: From ABC News, I'm Sherry Preston. A call from the top artificial intelligence companies for the government to do something about artificial intelligence. ABC's Elizabeth Schulze with the latest.
7: Iran-backed Houthi rebels threatening another vital shipping route in the Middle East. With the Strait of Hormuz, that other vital shipping lane effectively closed down for more than 6 months. This amid growing concerns in the region as the critical east-west oil pipeline in Saudi was forced to shut down as a precautionary measure after multiple drone attacks by another Iranian-backed group in Iraq.
6: That was ABC's Lama Hassan talking about the price of oil trading internationally at $108 a barrel before slipping back down slightly. Diesel prices now higher than they've ever been, thanks to renewed fighting in the Middle East and other reasons as well. Here's ABC's Karen Waugh.
8: President Trump blames Ukraine, not the crisis in the Middle East, for causing diesel prices to skyrocket.
9: Mr. Zelensky has to do one thing. He has to stop knocking out diesel fuel in Russia. Let him go after targets, but not diesel fuel, because he's causing a shortage of diesel fuel. This isn't done by the Middle East.
8: Ukraine has been hitting Russian refineries for months, and as a result, Russia has banned diesel exports. The president says he's now asking Ukrainians to stop.
6: And Saudi Arabia forced to close its east-west pipeline last week after a Houthi drone attack. Now back to AI, the call from the top artificial intelligence companies for the government to do something about AI. President Trump responding on Air Force One saying,
9: you know, it's going to be more good than bad, but by a lot. And I've said it from the beginning, whoever wins AI, and we're leading by a lot, whoever wins AI wins.
6: New this morning, Senate Minority Leader Chuck Schumer calling for an all-Senate AI briefing from administration officials. For a second time, a federal judge has frozen President Trump's executive order attempting to limit mail-in voting. This is ABC News.
10: Man, I love this place. I've been surfing here since I was a kid. Now, seeing my grandson out on the water, it means everything to me. Watching him and taking in the blue waves, the sea breeze, the blurry horizon?
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1: It's 5:20 now on this Monday morning. You've got Portland's Morning News. Here are some of our top stories today.
0: Well, it's here, the full southbound closure of I-5 at Moda Center.
1: Abandoned RVs are costing the state money, and Oregon lawmakers feel it may be time to raise fees for people getting new ones to help pay for the old ones.
0: Plus, a little magic at the weekend box office for a long-awaited sequel. We've got entertainment news at 5:27.
1: But first, it's 5:21, traffic and weather together on the ones. John Morales. Right now, it's the calm before the storm.
12: Yeah, and it seems like the storm is slowly building. Southbound I-5 is closed between the 405 off-ramp to the Fremont Bridge and the Morrison Bridge off-ramp. That's going to last for 4 to 5 weeks. Now, we're starting to see a touch of slow traffic on southbound I-5 from Rosa Parks down to about going, a little past going. It's still only about a 7-minute ride from Vancouver down to the 405 interchange. There's no delay northbound. We are seeing a touch of sluggishness on northbound I-205 from Lombard out to Airport Way. So far, no worries in the southbound direction on 205. And it looks like I-84 is holding on to the speed limit east and west. No delays from 205 to the I-5 interchange. 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From the KXL Traffic Center, I'm John Morales.
0: Thank you, John. Well, we're going to see some morning clouds, probably some afternoon sunshine today. Highs near 70 degrees. Tonight, mostly clear with lows around 53. And then tomorrow, partly cloudy, again 69. So today and tomorrow looking very similar. We're going to warm up by about 10 degrees on Wednesday with temps near 80 degrees. And then we're going to stay in the low 80s Thursday, Friday, maybe Saturday as well. Looking outside right now, we're sitting at 56 degrees in Portland and Vancouver, 52 in Hillsborough and Salem.
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1: It's 5:26. You've got Portland's morning news, and we are live from the Swickard studio. 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
19: The days of the sub $100 smartphone may be numbered as memory costs soar. IDC data says that roughly 173 million smartphones priced below $100 were shipped globally last year. In the second quarter of 2026, shipments in that segment fell almost 60% from a year earlier. President Xi Jinping said in New Delhi that China will take the lead to help foster artificial intelligence collaboration and development among developing economy countries. The country will also work to establish a digital ecosystem cloud platform and conduct digital skills training and industrial alignment.
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0: It is 5:27, and it was a magical weekend at the box office.
21: Spider-Man Brand New Day fell to second place this week, bested in theaters by Practical Magic 2.
22: Cast by fate, tested by time, and never broken.
21: That legacy sequel, starring Nicole Kidman and Sandra Bullock, raked in $30 million to the web-slinger's $8.6 million.
23: What is happening to me?
24: Did you miss me, Spidey?
21: Still, Spider-Man has set the record as the highest-grossing movie in domestic box office history. Mike Dubusky, ABC News.
1: Celine Dion, welcome back to on stage Saturday night in Paris with a sold-out crowd. It's her first full concert in 6 years following health problems. 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
25: Five-time Grammy winner belting out her famous English and French hits once again. 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
0: Well, speaking of musical icons, Dolly Parton's first posthumous song is out.
26: I'm going to Atlanta just to look around. If things don't suit me there,
0: well, it's called Bound to Ride and is featured on an upcoming Stanley Brothers tribute album, which is released October 16th. Parton recorded her vocals for the album in 2022.
1: Sounds like Dolly from
0: it's
1: a while ago.
0: Very traditional Dolly,
1: yeah,
0: yes.
1: Yeah, sounds good. 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
1: 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I'm Heather Roberts.
2: And I'm Grant Mackill. It's now 5:30 on this Monday morning.
1: Here are some of our top stories today. Well, this morning's commute could be a rough one as drivers get used to that I-5 southbound closure.
2: After a historic loss in Stillwater, the Ducks take a tumble in the polls. To tell you where they're at in sports at 5:45.
1: And oil prices climbed 2% over the weekend. Business news is on the way at 5:56.
2: All of that plus more starts in 90 seconds, but first is 5:31. Traffic and weather together on the ones. John Morales, how are things looking with that closure?
3: We are easing into this new reality, but with southbound 5 closed between the Fremont Bridge and the Morrison Bridge, we're already seeing a backup. It's pretty early, but southbound I-5 drags from Lombard now to just past Going. It's already a 10-minute ride from Vancouver into Portland, and that's going to continue to build. So far, there's no backup northbound. We're no longer seeing a delay in either direction on 205. That's a good alternate. It's at the limit in either direction, and I-84 is still holding out of the speed limit between 205 and the I-5 interchange. On the west side, no worries. So far, it looks like Sunset Highway is moving well, about 5 minutes from 217 into the 405 interchange, and we're not seeing any backup north or south on 217. From the KXL Traffic Center, I'm John Morales.
1: Thank you, John. Morning clouds with afternoon sunshine today. So if you're going to get stuck in traffic, at least it's going to be a nice day. Highs right near 70 degrees by this afternoon. Lows tonight about 53. And then tomorrow looks very similar to today. Then we start to warm up even more. Wednesday's high near 80. And then we're going to be in the low 80s on Wednesday. Thursday and Friday. 56 degrees right now in downtown Portland. It's 55 in Oregon City, 52 in Salem.
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1: It is 5:32. Drivers are bracing for the start of the work week and the first full experience of the I-5 southbound closure. KXL's Nora Friedman reports from an overpass.
4: Yeah, guys, the calm before the storm as I walk along the Skidmore overpass. The majority of congestion on I-5 begins just before the 405 exit north of the Moda Center. Rose Gerber with Oregon's Department of Transportation says Friday night's shutdown went smoothly and there were no major issues over the weekend, but this morning's commute could be a different story.
5: Still important to think about planning ahead, considering there are other forms of transportation they could take this week as the closure really starts to maybe become more evident through our more busier days on the commutes.
4: Reporting from North Portland along I-5, Noah Friedman, FM News 101.
2: A court filing from defense attorneys alleges Border Patrol tried to remove evidence following a shooting that wounded two people in a Portland hospital parking lot in January. Luis Nino Mancado and a passenger were shot and wounded after he rammed an empty Border Patrol vehicle. The defense says Portland police body camera video shows an officer telling a federal agent to put down an unfired rifle round. The defense also claims Border Patrol said the hospital's surveillance video didn't record the incident. A hospital representative told the defense the video did show the vehicles involved in the incident. Nino Mancado pleaded guilty and will be sentenced next month.
1: Extra money to help deal with abandoned RVs could be part of a transportation package likely for the 2027 Oregon legislative session. KXL's Brett Recamp takes a look.
6: The so-called 2027 abandonment agenda of Central Oregon Coast Democrat State Representative David Gomberg would include the first RV fees raised since 2023. Welcome news for this crew from Friends of the Watershed who routinely dismantle broken down RVs that have been picked at by scavengers.
7: What were they trying to accomplish?
8: It looks like they're going after Wyatt.
7: Think so?
6: That's from their Facebook page as they work to dispose of materials that are often toxic. Gomberg says towing companies also get stuck with getting rid of broken down RVs on the streets, which are more expensive to haul and process. Brett Recamp, FM News 101.
2: New York-based Sky Harbor is shelving its plans to build a controversial new luxury private jet hangar project at Hillsborough Airport, at least for now. KXL's Gil Cunningham reports one project critic skeptical.
9: The company withdrew its application to build the hangars last week. Officials said they needed more time to address community concerns about noise and pollution, voiced in a six-hour public hearing last month.
10: The applicant is now saying they're going to resubmit, so I'm not so sure they actually heard the community after all.
9: Mickey Barnes is founder of the watchdog group Oregon Aviation Watch.

0: groups that appealed the city's approval of the project.
1: The concern is that they're going to file a Type 2 application this time instead of a Type 3.
0: Barnes says that type of application doesn't require public hearings. Gail Cunningham, FM News 101.
2: There is no word on when Sky Harbor plans to resubmit a development application. We reached out to the company, but did not hear back.
3: State police seized more than 110,000 illegal pot plants and over 81,000 pounds of bulk marijuana during a three-day operation in Clackamas and Marion counties. The value of the confiscated pot is around $20 million. Investigators say officers also found 55 people living and working in dangerous conditions at the illegal operations, including inadequate shelter, water, plumbing, and electricity. They're still working to determine whether those workers came to the site through force, fraud, or coercion.
2: The Oregon Zoo wants you to learn more about a critically endangered songbird and the threat it faces.
4: Their female Bali minor bird is now on public display with a goal of education, and they want to keep the species viable since, according to the zoo's Nicole LaGreco, they have very few still in the wild of Bali.
5: Probably less than 500.
4: In 2001, in fact, just six birds were known to remain. Today, the government of Bali trying to reduce the poaching threat by supplying birds to breeders.
5: Instead of going out and poaching birds, they had their own birds that they could keep and breed from and then also sell.
4: LaGreco also notes the Oregon Zoo pair produced one chick before the male died, and the conservation effort does seem to be working. Tim Lance, FM News 101.
3: KXL is Portland's number one source for news and information.
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3: It is 5:40 and you're listening to Portland's Morning News live from the Swickard Studio on this Monday. I'm Heather Roberts alongside Grant McHale. Here are some of the stories we're working on this morning.
4: A new report shows enrollment is up at Oregon community colleges, and experts say that benefits both students and communities.
3: The Mariners postseason hopes are hanging on by a thread after a disastrous Sunday. We've got that in sports at 5:45.
4: And it's TV Super Bowl tonight. We'll tell you who's expected to take home some hardware and entertainment news at 5:57.
3: Those stories and more on the way starting in just about 90 seconds. But first, it is 5:41, and since we have traffic and weather together on the ones, we'll bring in John Morales for an update on that morning commute. How's it looking?
5: Well, the big news is this closure on southbound I-5 between the Fremont Bridge at 405 and the Morrison Bridge, and that is already ticking up times heading in from Vancouver. It's about a 12-minute drive now with traffic stop and go from Lombard down to about going. So far, no delays northbound. It's an easy ride from Tualatin up to the Markham Bridge. That's only a 15-minute ride. 205 is your alternate, and it looks good in either direction. No delays north or south. And I-84 is also at the limit between the 205 interchange and I-5. 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From the KXL Traffic Center, I'm John Morales.
4: Forecast for today looks like it's going to be a bit cloudy this morning with some afternoon sunshine, 69, 70 degrees or so for the high. Tonight, overnight, we've got some clouds rolling in after a mostly clear start, 53 for the low. Partly cloudy Tuesday at 69 degrees once more. Wednesday, the warm-up starts, 79 Wednesday, 82 Thursday, ending the week Friday at 83. Right now, downtown Portland, mostly cloudy and 58 degrees.
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4: It's 5:42 now, and as we head into the final months of this election cycle, Oregon voters are still telling pollsters they're not happy. But as KXL's Annette Newell reports, they've changed what they're least happy about.
6: Taking the temperature of Oregon voters before this November's election, DHM researcher John Horvick notes,
7: in 2026, right now, about 25% of Oregonians say that the state is headed in the right direction.
6: That's much lower than the average over the last three decades of 45%.
7: Big picture, Oregonians are not happy with the way that things are going.
6: But unlike 4 years ago, when pollsters were more likely to hear complaints about homelessness and crime,
7: we hear a lot about are just the politics aren't working, government is working, just sense that the system is broken.
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3: A new labor analysis on Oregon community colleges shows the state's 17 schools contribute about $11 billion to the economy. Mitch Elliott has more.
8: John Wyckoff with the Oregon Community College Association says students who receive their associate's degree receive about $4.70 in benefits for every dollar they invest.
9: The significant increase in lifelong income, they'll be less reliant on social services, which is a benefit for the student and the state.
8: He says community college enrollment is up statewide.
9: A lot of that enrollment is increasing in career and technical education programs. So these are high-wage jobs in high-demand fields.
8: Mitch Elliott, FM News 101.
4: Federal regulators say over 2 million bottles of sour candy are being recalled over a choking hazard.
10: The Consumer Product Safety Commission says the recall was initiated for Rick Joy Sour Crush rolling liquid candy bottles because the rolling ball can detach and cause choking. The plastic candy bottles were sold individually in packs of 3 or 12 in blue raspberry, strawberry, green apple, and watermelon flavors. The recalled bottles were sold at HEB, Foreman Mill, and other candy stores nationally. They were also sold online at Walmart, Candy Funhouse, Rick Joy, and other online retailers between January of 2023 and May of 2026. Consumers are urged to stop using the candy bottles immediately, take them away from children, and contact the Rick Joy Company for a refund. I'm Tammy Trujillo.

0: It is 5:45 now, time for the KXL Sports Update, thanks to Sawtooth Roofing. 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From the KXL Sports Desk, here's John Eric Smith.
1: Yeah, Heather, it was the first ever regular season game played in... Oh, that's from last week. I gotta go find the one from today. Hold on, guys. There we go. Oregon fans probably still trying to figure out what happened over the weekend.
2: That's it. Oklahoma State pulls a huge upset, one of the biggest in college football history.
1: After losing for the first time in 58 games when favored by 24 points or more, the Ducks dropped 12 spots to 18th in the coaches poll and 15 spots to 21st in the Associated Press poll. After Texas completed the largest fourth quarter rally in history against the AP's top-ranked team, Ohio State, the Longhorns top both polls for the first time since 2024. Georgia is second, followed by Notre Dame. Oregon's going to try to right the ship against Portland State in Eugene on Friday. In the NFL, a couple of top Duck draft picks made their Shield debuts. The 16th pick in the draft, Kenyon Sadiq, Tug led the Jets to a 23-10 win over the Titans. Meanwhile, the 25th overall pick, safety Dylan Thineman, finished second on the Bears in tackles with eight in Chicago's historic 59-37 win over Carolina. Let's go to the Diamond. The Mariners' playoff push is in some serious peril after some drama in Sacramento.
2: High fly ball to right center field. Canzone.
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1: The A's rallied to beat Seattle 8-7. Mariners are now 5 games back in the AL. 6 games back from the final wildcard spot. With sports at 15:45, John Eric Smith, FM News 101.
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0: From ABC News, I'm Sherry Preston. A call from the top artificial intelligence companies for the government to do something about artificial intelligence. ABC's Elizabeth Schulze with the latest.
5: Iran-backed Houthi rebels threatening another vital shipping route in the Middle East. With the Strait of Hormuz, that other vital shipping lane effectively closed down for more than 6 months. This amid growing concerns in the region as the critical east-west oil pipeline in Saudi was forced to shut down as a precautionary measure after multiple drone attacks by another Iranian-backed group in Iraq.
0: That was ABC's Lama Hassan talking about the price of oil trading internationally at $108 a barrel before slipping back down slightly. Diesel prices now higher than they've ever been thanks to renewed fighting in the Middle East and other reasons as well. Here's ABC's Karen Waugh.
6: President Trump blames Ukraine, not the crisis in the Middle East, for causing diesel prices to skyrocket.
7: Mr. Zelensky has to do one thing. He has to stop knocking out diesel fuel in Russia. Let him go after targets, but not diesel fuel, because he's causing a shortage of diesel fuel. This isn't done by the Middle East.
6: Ukraine has been hitting Russian refineries for months, and as a result, Russia has banned diesel exports. The president says he's now asking Ukrainians to stop.
0: And Saudi Arabia forced to close its east-west pipeline last week after a Houthi drone attack. Now back to AI, the call from the top artificial intelligence companies for the government to do something about AI. President Trump responding on Air Force One saying,
7: you know, it's going to be more good than bad, but by a lot. And I've said it from the beginning, whoever wins AI, and we're leading by a lot, whoever wins AI wins.
0: New this morning, Senate Minority Leader Chuck Schumer calling for an all-Senate AI briefing from administration officials. For a second time, a federal judge has frozen President Trump's executive order attempting to limit mail-in voting. This is ABC News.
8: Man, I love this place. I've been surfing here since I was a kid. Now, seeing my grandson out on the water, it means everything to me. Watching him and taking in the blue waves, the sea breeze, the blurry horizon.
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0: It is 10 till 6 o'clock on this Monday. Here's a recap of some of the local stories we're following on Portland's Morning News.
4: Drivers are dealing with the first rush hour commute since ODOT closed I-5 South.
0: A New York-based company drops plans for a big new jet hangar project at Hillsborough Airport, at least for now.
4: And stock futures falling this morning. Business news at 5:56.
0: First, we have traffic and weather together on the ones, and it is 5:51. John Morales, keep an eye on those roads. How's it looking at this point?
10: Well, roadwork is the main obstacle. Of course, that closure on southbound I-5 between the Fremont Bridge and Morrison Bridge has a backup that already extends out to around Lombard. Plan on 12 minutes right now from Vancouver into Portland. So far, no backup in the northbound direction. There is also that long-term roadwork that has Corn Pass closed between Germantown Road and Kaiser Road for bridge replacement, and that's going to be out there through the end of the month. So far, no delays on the Sunset Highway eastbound. It's only about a five-minute ride from 270. Into the 405 interchange. 205 also looks good in either direction. 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From the KXL Traffic Center, I'm John Morales.
4: We do have some morning clouds, going to lead to some afternoon sunshine. 69 degrees for the high today. Lows back down to the mid-50s overnight. For tomorrow, almost the exact same forecast. Partly cloudy skies, 69. Wednesday, Thursday, Friday, a bit warmer, quite a bit warmer, in fact. 79 for Wednesday, 82 for Thursday. Friday, 83, all with sunshine expected. Right now in downtown Portland, we have mostly cloudy skies and 58 degrees.
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20: Anthropic CEO Dario Amodei on CBS News warned that the development of artificial intelligence comes with real dangers as the technology advances at a, quote, exponential rate.
21: I would say it's a warning sign. It's a warning sign that we need to slow down.
20: President Trump added that he sees the race against China as a key issue on AI regulation. Ship tracking data reports that commodity vessel transits through the Strait of Hormuz fell to a single digit per day over the weekend, well below a 10-day average of 14. Over the weekend, four vessels exited the Gulf through the Strait. Futures have fallen this morning as oil prices rise.
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4: it's the 78th Annual Emmy Awards. HBO's Hacks leads the comedy field with a record 24 nominations. On the drama side, The Pitt has the most nominations with 25. Now, Mariska Hargitay will handle the hosting duties when the show kicks off at 5 o'clock. Just come be
0: the man I need. Tell me you got something. The inaugural Ocean Way Festival in California is called off. The sold-out event was scheduled to be headlined by Olivia Dean, The Killers, and Jack White on the sands of Santa Monica later this month. But organizers say storm surf and runoff from Hurricane Marie have caused significant beach erosion, and the festival can no longer be held safely.
4: Portland-based Modest Mouse out with a new tune, and it's a tribute to a rock and roll Hall of Famer. Modest Mouse's version of Neil Young's Barstool Blues will appear on Heart of Gold, the songs of Neil Young. Volumes 2 and 3 of the multi-band tribute series hits shelves and streams in November.
0: You know, that Modest Mouse, it might be onto something. Got a few things going on. Mm-hmm. 41 years ago, a pair of plumbing brothers jumped onto the scene for the first time.
24: This is the world of the Super Mario Brothers. Put it on the screen, and where there was one kid, you'll soon find two. Or three, or more.
0: Or more. Electronic Gaming, G4, and IGN all ranked Nintendo's classic Super Mario Brothers the greatest game of all time.
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0: KXL. I'm Heather Roberts.
1: And I'm Grant Mackill. It's now 6 o'clock on this Monday morning.
0: Here are some of our top stories today. Buckle up. Drivers faced with the first rush hour commute since the closure of I-5 southbound at the Rose Quarter.
1: Record books rewritten in the NFL to kick off the season. We have that in sports at 6:15.
0: And a couple of witches take down the web slinger at the weekend box office. We've got entertainment news at 6:27.
1: 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It's 6:01, traffic and weather together on the ones. John Morales, how are things looking today with that closure?
2: We are already feeling the effects of that southbound I-5 closure. It's closed between the Fremont Bridge and the Morrison Bridge. That's going to be the case for at least a month. Traffic is already stop and go from Lombard down to just past going. It's around a 12-minute ride from Vancouver into Portland. At the moment, we're not seeing any slow traffic northbound on I-5, and it looks like I-84 is at the limit east and west between 205 and the I-5 interchange, and 205 as your alternate also looking pretty good. It's not slowing down in either direction, so it's only about a 12-minute ride from Clackamas into Tualatin, and no delays northbound. It looks like also traffic is moving well on the west side. The Sunset Highway is at the limit from 217 into 405. From the KXL Traffic Center, I'm John Morales.
0: Thank you, John. A few morning clouds, but we're going to warm up this afternoon with some sunshine, highs in the upper 60s, maybe topping 70 degrees in some areas. Lows tonight about 53. Tomorrow, more of the same, highs right around 70. And then we're going to warm up about 10 degrees on Wednesday, and we'll be in the low 80s through Saturday, it looks at this point. It is 56 degrees in Portland and Vancouver, 55 in Oregon City, and 53 in Salem.
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0: It is 6:02, and a nearly 2-mile stretch of southbound Interstate 5 is now closed near the Moda Center. As KXL's Noah Friedman reports, ODOT is pleased with how crews rolled out the shutdown late Friday night, but drivers should expect a lot of frustration over the next 5 weeks.
3: Crews began removing concrete from the freeway surface near the Rose Quarter Saturday morning, grinding down the top 2 inches that should continue through today.
4: We will then move on to crews addressing trickier surfaces using hand tools and using high pressure water to clean the work surface.
3: ODOT's Rose Gerber says work continues around the clock.
4: So please plan ahead, leave early, adjust your travel times. If you can, consider carpooling or transit.
3: The southbound closure stretches from I-405 to 84, with one lane allowing local access to the Broadway exit. 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
1: The owner of River Pig Saloon in Portland's Pearl District is being sued by the federal government over a pandemic loan. The lawsuit claims Ramsey Hatter got nearly $350,000 in Paycheck Protection Program and Economic Injury Disaster loans for his now-closed bar in Eugene. The application used the address of the River Pig Saloon in Portland. He claimed the closed Eugene bar had 26 employees. The U.S. Attorney for Oregon filed the lawsuit. Hatter could face over $1 million in damages if found liable.
0: Oregon lawmakers may address abandoned RVs in the next legislative session. KXL's Brett Recamp has more.
5: Democrat Representative David Gomberg from the Central Oregon Coast wants to basically double RV registration fees every 2 years to help pay for an estimated 900 RVs that have to be removed every year in the state. Friends of the Watershed posts videos on their Facebook page of crews breaking down RVs, which is no easy task.
6: Spoiled by the wall cut right there behind the refrigerator?
7: Yeah.
5: Gomberg says abandoned RVs aren't just an environmental issue. They cost more for towing companies to remove from city streets. The new RV fees will likely be part of a larger 2027 transportation bill. Brett Recamp, FM News 101.
1: A wildland firefighter has died after being injured battling the Austin Fire in the Mount Hood National Forest. Injury happened last Wednesday. Crews immediately started first aid, and the person was transported to a hospital where they died. The U.S. Forest Service has opened an investigation into the firefighter's cause of death. The Austin Fire was human-caused. It has burned nearly 13,000 acres, and it's 54% contained.
0: Luxury business aviation company Sky Harbor will not build 7 new private jet hangars in Hillsboro just yet. KXL's Gail Cunningham reports.
8: New York-based Sky Harbor has pulled its development application to build a controversial new luxury jet hangar project at Hillsboro Airport.
9: My reaction is mixed.
8: Mickey Barnes is the founder of the nonprofit Oregon Aviation Watch, one of two organizations that appealed to stop the project.
9: They said they were pulling their application, but they were planning to resubmit.
8: The company said it needed more time to address community concerns about noise and pollution,

0: voiced in a six-hour public hearing last month. Barnes says she's concerned that Sky Harbor will simply file a different type of application that doesn't require public input. We reached out to Sky Harbor, but did not hear back. Gail Cunningham, FM News 101.
1: An injured hiker was airlifted from a lava field near North Sister on September 5th. The hiker injured his knee and wrist. Rescuers on the ground weren't able to move him because of loose rock and steep terrain. The helicopter crew from U.S. Coast Guard Air Station North Bend flew to the scene, and despite worsening weather, they hoisted the man up and flew him to a hospital in Eugene for treatment.
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2: It is 10 past 6 o'clock, and you're listening to Portland's Morning News live from the Swickard Studio on this Monday, September 14th. I'm Heather Roberts alongside Grant McHale. Here are some of the stories we're working on today.
1: Oregonians head into this election season with affordability top of mind, even though most say they're in good financial shape.
2: It was a super Sunday to kick off the NFL season. We'll tell you about some history made in week one, coming up in sports at 6:15.
1: And stock futures are down as AI CEOs hit pause. Business news at 6:26.
2: 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It is coming up on 6:11, and since we have traffic and weather together on the ones, we're going to check in with John Morales and get a look at that morning commute. How's it going?
16: Well, we are feeling the effects of that I-5 closure. Southbound, it's closed between the Fremont Bridge and the Morrison Bridge. That has traffic already stop and go from Lombard down to just past going. It's around 12 minutes for the ride from Vancouver into Portland. No delays northbound on I-5, and we're not really seeing any slow traffic in either direction on 205. So from Highway 500 down to the I-84 interchange, that's only around a 10-minute drive right now. And 84 looks good east and west between 205 and the I-5 split. No worries. On the west side, the Sunset Highway is also at the speed limit from 217 into 405. From the KXL Traffic Center, I'm John Morales.
1: Our forecast today does call for some morning clouds, but then afternoon sunshine can hit about 69, 70 degrees for the high. Mostly clear overnight, back down to 53 or so. Clouds going to roll in to start Tuesday morning, 69 for tomorrow's high. Wednesday, Thursday, Friday, much warmer sunshine all 3 days, 79, 82, and 83, respectively. Right now in downtown Portland, it is awfully cloudy out there, and it's 58 degrees.
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1: It's 6:12, and as November's election approaches, Oregon voters are focused on different priorities. KXL's Annette Newell reports. A new poll.
17: John Horvick said DHM Research, where for two decades he's regularly surveyed Oregonians. He says the latest polling finds them most concerned about affordability.
18: The cost of everyday things like groceries, gasoline, utilities.
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17: He says that's no longer the biggest concern. And though Oregonians are worried about costs, they're more confident about their wallets.
18: We ask Oregonians, how are your personal financial situation? And it's still pretty good. Most Oregonians say that they're in good financial shape.
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2: New analysis shows Oregon's 17 community colleges generate $11 billion in economic impact each year, including providing more than 120,000 jobs statewide. Mitch Elliott digs into the numbers.
19: According to the study, students receive almost $5 in benefits for every $1 they invest because of the opportunity to make more money. John Wyckoff with the Oregon Community College Association says there has been a significant growth in CTE enrollment.
20: Those are high-paying jobs in high-demand fields, so they're very likely to get work right out of college.
19: But those are also the most costly programs.
20: So it does create fiscal pressure on the colleges because nursing or welding is a much more expensive course to offer than just English or mathematics.
19: Mitch Elliott, FM News 101.
1: A former player, captain, and head coach of the Portland Winterhawks has died. Brent Peterson was diagnosed with Parkinson's disease in 2002. He started the Peterson Foundation for Parkinson's in 2009 to help enhance and support the lives of people with the disease. He played for the Winterhawks from 1976 to 78, was a Memorial Cup winning head coach and a Winterhawks Hall of Fame inductee.
2: One of the world's rarest birds is being watched closely at the Oregon Zoo in an attempt to save the species. Here's KXL's Tim Lance.
21: A female Bali minor bird is now in the zoo's aviary after spending nearly 3 years behind the scenes.
22: Unfortunately, we lost the male earlier this year.
21: Nicole Greco at the zoo says that they'd like to have a breeding pair once again, since fewer than 500 of these birds are estimated to remain in the wild.
22: They're poached for singing competitions, so it's very common for folks to have birds.
21: It is illegal, though, to buy and sell endangered animals, and in Oregon, people can report suspected illegal animal trade by calling the Oregon State Police Fish and Wildlife Division. Tim Lance, FM News 101.
1: 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History made on the first Sunday of the NFL season. Boy, from the KXL Sports Desk, it's going to be an exciting season. Here's John Eric Smith.
0: That's right, Grant. Week one kicked off with a bang, especially in Carolina, where the Panthers and Bears played a game of e-fence. We're calling it e-fence because there was certainly no D.
3: Swift breaks through and breaks free. Icing on a season-opening cake for Chicago.
4: Did you say 89 total points? Were you going to add?
3: Yes, six more to that. 95-point ball game. 58 points from the Chicago Bears offense. Incredible.
0: Yeah, the Bears would hit the extra point to make it a 59-37 win on the road. The 96 combined points are the most ever in an NFL season opener. Chicago's 59 are the fourth most points scored in the franchise's 107-year history. Way to go. Meanwhile, the record books were also rewritten in Indy.
3: Henry, and he has another touchdown. That's three for Derrick Henry, waving so long to the Colts fans.
0: King Henry's three-tug triumph in the Ravens' 41-23 win over the Colts moves him to third all-time in career touchdowns. And we had a pair of stunning comebacks. First one in mini.
4: Jones is going to get the toss. Walker out in front. And Jones is in for the touchdown.
0: With backup Carson Wentz under center after an early injury to Kyle Murray, Vikings rallied from 18 down in the second half. They pummel the Packers 39-22. And let's go to Detroit. New Orleans just missed the largest comeback win in franchise history.
3: He throws to the end zone. Incomplete. The Lions win it.
0: Missed it by that much. 31-30. The Lions hang in on overtime. With sports at 15:45. 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
2: It's 6:17. From ABC News. I'm Sherry Preston. Senate Minority Leader Chuck Schumer is calling for an all-Senate AI briefing from administration officials as some of the top AI leaders in the world, including Anthropic's Dario Amodei, issue a call to slow development. Here's ABC's Elizabeth Schulze.
23: In an essay, Amodei, whose company runs Claude, writing, a swarm of rogue AI agents could be capable of taking over the entire internet in just 6 to 12 months, and saying AI could be used for cyber attacks or to create biological weapons. Amodei pointing to an incident in July where OpenAI models went rogue, escaping a secure environment controlled by humans and hacking another company called Hugging Face.
2: In a post overnight, OpenAI's Sam Altman wrote that AI companies should do what they can to police themselves, but he too says the industry will need more help from governments if they expect international coordination. The Kennedy Center, once considered the premier arts facility in Washington, D.C., may declare bankruptcy this week unless President Trump's name goes on the building. Here's ABC's Mary Bruce.
24: This warning appears to be part of an effort by Trump's allies to convince a judge that the future of the Kennedy Center hinges on approving Trump's name on the building. Now, the president has offered to help raise funds for the center if he's given name recognition. Lawyers trying to block the name change say, quote, Trump is taking the center hostage and threatening to, in effect, kill it unless he gets his way.
2: Overnight, another federal judge, the second, freezing the president's attempt at limiting mail-in balloting. A major storm leading to dangerous flash flooding in the Northeast over the weekend.
25: Millions of people in the storm's path. Heavy rain flooding areas up and down the I-95 corridor from Delaware to Massachusetts, bringing more than 4 inches of rain to some areas in a matter of hours.
2: ABC's Perry Russum. Oil prices back up amid more fighting in the Middle East, a Houthi attack forcing Saudi Arabia to close a key pipeline. 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
26: Man, I love this place. I've been surfing here since I was a kid. Now, seeing my grandson out on the water, it means everything to me. Watching him and taking in the blue waves, the sea breeze, the blurry horizon.
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1: It is 6:20 now on this Monday morning. You've got Portland's Morning News, and here are some of our top stories today.
2: Well, we've known it was coming for weeks, well, probably months. Now the I-5 southbound is closed at Broadway through I-84.
1: Abandoned RVs are costing the state money, and Oregon lawmakers feel it may be time to raise fees for people getting new ones to help pay for those old ones.
2: Plus, it's all coming back to her now. A musical icon returns to the stage for her first full concert in more than 6 years. Entertainment news on the way at 6:27.
1: But first is 6:21, traffic and weather together on those ones. John Morales, as Heather just said, boy, we've been waiting for this closure. How's it impacting the roads here on this Monday?
16: Oh, you can really feel it right now. We've already got stop-and-go traffic on southbound I-5 from just after the racetrack down to the closure at the Fremont Bridge. It's already 22 minutes for the ride from Vancouver into Portland. So far, there's no delay northbound on 5. And we're starting to see a bit of sluggish traffic on southbound 205 just as you approach the Glen Jackson Bridge, but it's still around 10 minutes from Highway 500 to the 84 interchange. And westbound I-84 is also starting to feel the effects. That tightens up from around the Lloyd off-ramp into the I-5 interchange. 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Restrictions. The KXL Traffic Center. I'm John Morales.
2: Thank you, John. A few clouds out there this morning, but despite the hang-ups with your morning commute, it's going to be overall a pretty nice day. Afternoon sunshine with highs near 70 degrees, lows tonight about 53. Tomorrow temps holding relatively steady. And then by Wednesday, we're going to increase up to near 80 degrees with lots of warm sunshine and 82 Thursday, 83 Friday. It's going to be a nice end of the week. 55 degrees right now in Portland and Gresham. It's 53 in Salem.
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1: 626 here on Portland's Morning News. We are live from the Swickard Studio. Time for business news. Thanks to TJ Nisbet. 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
17: Chief Executive Sam Altman said OpenAI will not go public this year, citing safety concerns over artificial intelligence. Comments come as more lawmakers urge new rules to govern AI systems after dire warnings from two researchers from OpenAI rival Anthropic that rapidly progressing AI could lead to the extinction of humanity in the next decade. Amazon says it is pausing operations with 21 Air, the cargo carrier that operated the aircraft that crashed in Miami last weekend, killing five people. The plane for Amazon Air overran a runway while landing and struck multiple vehicles on the ground. Futures have dropped this morning.
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1: And there was a magical weekend at the box office.
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18: That legacy sequel, starring Nicole Kidman and Sandra Bullock, raked in $30 million to the web-slinger's $8.6 million.
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29: Did you miss me, Spidey?
18: Still, Spider-Man has set the record as the highest-grossing movie in domestic box office history. Mike Dubusky, ABC News.
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1: 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It's called Bound to Ride, featured on an upcoming Stanley Brothers tribute album, which is released October 16th. By the way, she recorded those vocals back in 2022.
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2: 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I'm Heather Roberts.
3: And I'm Grant MacHill. It's now 6:30 on this Monday morning.
2: Here are some of our top stories today. This morning's commute could be a rough one as drivers grapple with that I-5 southbound closure.
3: The Mariners' postseason hopes now hanging on by a thread after a disastrous Sunday. That's in sports at 6:45.
2: And trading just began on Wall Street. We'll have all the numbers and business news at 6:56.
3: 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John Morales, how are we starting on this Monday?
4: It's already pretty rough. That southbound I-5 closure has traffic stop and go from just after the racetrack down to the closure. It's already a 22-minute ride from Vancouver into Portland. No worries. Northbound. Your alternate on southbound 205 looks pretty good. There's a little slow traffic transitioning from west or eastbound Highway 500 onto southbound I-205. Then it picks up the rest of the way down through town. There is sluggish traffic on westbound 84 from the 205 interchange all the way into I-5. That's already going to cost you about 10 minutes. On the other side of the water, we're seeing a little slow traffic forming on the Sunset Highway. Eastbound, that bogs down from around Shoals Ferry into 405. From the KXL Traffic Center, I'm John Morales.
2: Thank you, John. We are starting off with mostly cloudy skies in Portland, but should see some afternoon sunshine. We're going to warm up to near 70 degrees by this afternoon. Lows tonight, about 53. Tomorrow, partly cloudy with a high again near 70. And then we'll warm to near 80 on Wednesday, and then just above 80 for Thursday and Friday, and maybe Saturday as well before we dip just a bit on Sunday. So overall, not a bad rest of the week. 56 degrees in downtown Portland. It's also 56 in Vancouver, 55 in Gresham, and 52 in Salem.
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2: It is 6:32, and as we've been talking about, commuters will invest more time on their drive from North Portland as that I-5 closure enters its first full week. KXL's Noah Friedman has a bird's eye view of what's going on.
5: That's right. I'm on the North Skidmore overpass just north of Moda Center, and I see congestion steadily building on southbound I-5. Drivers are forced to merge into the right lane and either take I-405 or exit Broadway. ODOT's Rose Gerber says crews shut down the freeway late Friday night and got to work first thing Saturday.
6: We have three micro milling machines working to grind off the top 2 inches of the concrete. We have an extra machine and mechanics on standby in case of equipment breakdown. And this work can be done in the rain, so weather is not supposed to be an issue.
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3: A court filing from defense attorneys alleges Border Patrol tried to remove evidence following a shooting that wounded two people in a Portland hospital parking lot in January. Luis Nino Moncado and a passenger were shot and wounded after he rammed an empty Border Patrol vehicle. The defense says Portland police body camera video shows an officer telling a federal agent to put down an unfired rifle round. The defense also claims Border Patrol said the hospital's surveillance video didn't record the incident. A hospital representative told the defense the video did show the vehicles involved. Nino Moncado pleaded guilty and will be sentenced next week.
2: State police seized more than 110,000 illegal pot plants and over 81,000 pounds of bulk marijuana during a three-day operation in Clackamas and Marion counties. The value of the confiscated marijuana is around $20 million. Investigators say officers also found 55 people living and working in dangerous conditions at the illegal operations, including inadequate shelter, water, plumbing, and electricity. They're still working to determine whether those workers came to the site through force, fraud, or coercion.
3: Extra money to help deal with abandoned RVs could be part of a transportation package in the 2027 Oregon legislative session. KXL's Brett Recamp reports.
7: The so-called 2027 abandonment agenda of Central Oregon Coast Democrat State Representative David Gomberg would include the first RV fees raise since 2023. Welcome news for this crew from Friends of the Watershed, who routinely dismantle broken down RVs that have been picked at by scavengers.
8: What were they trying to accomplish?
9: It looks like they're going after wire.
8: Think so?
7: That's from their Facebook page as they work to dispose of materials that are often toxic. Gomberg says towing companies also get stuck with getting rid of broken down RVs on the streets, which are more expensive to haul and process. Brett Rekamp, FM News 101.
2: New York-based Sky Harbor is shelving its plans to build a controversial new luxury private jet hangar project at Hillsborough Airport for now. KXL's Gail Cunningham reports one project critic is skeptical.
9: The company withdrew its application to build the hangars last week. Officials said they needed more time to address community concerns about noise and pollution, voiced in a six-hour public hearing last month.
10: The applicant is now saying they're going to resubmit, so I'm not so sure they actually heard the community after all.
9: Mickey Barnes is founder of the watchdog group Oregon Aviation Watch, one of two groups that appealed the city's approval of the project.
10: The concern is that they're going to file a Type 2 application this time instead of a Type 3.
9: Barnes says that type of application doesn't require public hearings. Gail Cunningham, FM News 101.
2: Now, there is no word on when Sky Harbor plans to resubmit a development application. We reached out to the company but did not hear back.
3: 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We're at 6:36, meaning FM News 101 KXL, Portland's number one source for news and information.
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2: Morning, and you're listening to Portland's Morning News on this Monday. We We are live from the Swickard studio. I'm Heather Roberts alongside Grant McHill. Here are some of the stories we're following today.
3: A new report shows enrollment is up at Oregon community colleges, and experts say that benefits both students and communities.
2: After an historic loss in Stillwater, the Ducks take a tumble in the polls. We'll talk about where they are. That's in sports at 6:45.
3: And a music festival in the sands of Santa Monica is canceled because of a hurricane. We explain in entertainment news at 6:57.
2: All that and more on the way starting in just about 90 seconds. But first, we have traffic and weather together on the ones, and we are ramping up to 641. John Morales in the KXL Traffic Center, where you have just been busy watching this southbound I-5 closure.
0: Yeah, it's been a little tough this morning. South I-5 is closed between the Fremont Bridge off-ramp at 405 and the Morrison Bridge off-ramp. Traffic is crawling, backed up nearly to Victory Boulevard. It's already a 22-minute ride from Vancouver into Portland. No real delays northbound. A 205 as your alternate looks pretty good. Southbound, it's just a little sluggish from Lombard to the 84 interchange. Westbound I-84 is spotty from 205 all the way into the I-5 split. That's already about a 10-minute ride. On the Sunset Highway, you're also looking at about 10 minutes from 217 into 405. Eastbound traffic bogs down from Shoals Ferry into the split. 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From the KXL Traffic Center, I'm John Morales.
3: Some morning clouds, afternoon sunshine, 69 degrees for a high today. Mostly clear to partly cloudy overnight, down to 53. Tuesday, almost the same exact forecast with partly cloudy skies and about 69, 70 degrees. Warm-up really kicks in Wednesday. 79 Wednesday, 82 Thursday, 83 on Friday. Right now, downtown Portland, mostly cloudy and 58 degrees.
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3: It's 6:42 now, and as we head into the final months of this campaign season, Oregon voters still tell pollsters they're not happy. But as KXL's Annette Newell reports, they've changed what they're unhappy about.
1: Taking the temperature of Oregon voters before this November's election, DHM researcher's John Horovic notes.
4: In 2026, right now, about 25% of Oregonians say that the state is headed in the right direction.
1: That's much lower than the average over the last three decades of 45%.
4: Big picture, Oregonians are not happy with the way that things are going.
1: But unlike 4 years ago, when pollsters were more likely to hear complaints about homelessness and crime,
4: we hear a lot about are just the politics aren't working, government is working, just sense that the system is broken.
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2: A new labor analysis on Oregon community colleges shows the state's 17 schools contribute about $11 billion to the annual economy. Mitch Elliott has more.
5: John Wyckoff with the Oregon Community College Association says students who receive their associate's degree receive about $4.70 in benefits for every dollar they invest.
6: The significant increase in lifelong income, they'll be less reliant on social services, which is a benefit for the student and the state.
5: He says community college enrollment is up statewide.
6: A lot of that enrollment is increasing in career and technical education programs. So these are high-wage jobs in high-demand fields.
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3: The Oregon Zoo wants you to learn more about a critically endangered songbird and the threat it faces. KXL's Tim Lance has the story.
7: Their female Bali minor bird is now on public display with a goal of education, and they want to keep the species viable since, according to the zoo's Nicole LaGreco, they have very few still in the wild of Bali.
8: Probably less than 500.
7: In 2001, in fact, just six birds were known to remain. Today, the government of Bali trying to reduce the poaching threat by supplying birds to breeders.
8: Instead of going out and poaching birds, they had their own birds that they could keep and breed from and then also sell.
7: LaGreco also notes the Oregon Zoo pair produced one chick before the male died, and the conservation effort does seem to be working. Tim Lance, FM News 101.
2: While a new report says Americans are tired,
3: true,
2: some more than others, all of us here could agree. A report from the CDC's National Center for Health Statistics says about 71% of adults in the U.S. say they experienced fatigue on multiple days over the past 3 months. Women women and younger adults are more likely to report frequent fatigue, meaning most days or every day. The lead author of the report says fatigue is one of the most frequently reported health concerns in primary care visits in the U.S. Researchers say fatigue isn't ordinary sleeplessness. It's physical or mental exhaustion that does not improve with added sleep or rest.
3: 6:45, it is time for sports. 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Well, the Ducks take a tumble in the polls after Saturday's stunning defeat in Stillwater. From the KXL Sports Desk, here's John Eric Smith.
9: Yeah, Grant, Oregon fans probably still trying to figure out what happened over the weekend.
10: That's it! Oklahoma State pulls a huge upset, one of the biggest in college football history.
9: After losing for the first time in 58 games when favored by 24 points or more, the Ducks dropped 12 spots to 18th in the coaches' poll and 15 spots to 21st in the Associated Press poll. After Texas completed the largest fourth-quarter rally in history against the AP's top-ranked team, Ohio State, the Longhorns topped both polls for the first time since 2024. Georgia is second, followed by Notre Dame. Oregon will try to right the ship against Portland State, that game in Eugene on Friday. In the NFL, a couple of top Duck draft picks made their Shield debuts.
11: Little misdirection, end-around play. Sadiq bangs it in for the Jets touchdown.
9: 16th pick in the draft, Kenyon Sadiq. Led the Jets to a 23-10 win over the Titans. Meanwhile, the 25th overall pick, safety Dylan Thineman, finished second on the Bears in tackles with 8 in Chicago's historic 59-37 win over Carolina. Let's check out the Diamond. The Mariners' playoff push is in some serious trouble after some drama in Sacramento.
10: High fly ball to right center field.
9: Mariners are now 5 games back in the AL. With sports at 15:45, John Eric Smith, FM News 101.
2: It's 6:47. From ABC News, I'm Sherry Preston. Senate Minority Leader Chuck Schumer is calling for an all-Senate AI briefing from administration officials as some of the top AI leaders in the world, including Anthropic's Dario Amodei, issue a call to slow development. Here's ABC's Elizabeth Schulze.
12: In an essay, Amodei, whose company runs Claude, writing, a swarm of rogue AI agents could be capable of taking over the entire internet in just 6 to 12 months, and saying AI could be used for cyber attacks or to create biological weapons. Amodei pointing to an incident in July where OpenAI models went rogue, escaping a secure environment controlled by humans and hacking another company called Hugging Face.
2: In a post overnight, OpenAI's Sam Altman wrote that AI companies should do what they can to police themselves, but he too says the industry will need more help from governments if they expect international coordination. The Kennedy Center, once considered the premier arts facility in Washington, D.C., may declare bankruptcy this week unless President Trump's name goes on the building. Here's ABC's Mary Bruce.
13: This warning appears to be part of an effort by Trump's allies to convince a judge that the future of the Kennedy Center hinges on approving Trump's name on the building. Now, the president has offered to help raise funds for the center if he's given name recognition. Lawyers trying to block the name change say, quote, Trump is taking the center hostage and threatening to, in effect, kill it unless he gets his way.
2: Overnight, another federal judge, the second, freezing the president's attempt at limiting mail-in balloting. A major storm leading to dangerous flash flooding in the Northeast over the weekend.
14: Millions of people in the storm's path. Heavy rain flooding areas up and down the I-95 corridor from Delaware to Massachusetts, bringing more than 4 inches of rain to some areas in a matter of hours.
2: ABC's Perry Russum. Oil prices back up amid more fighting in the Middle East, a Houthi attack forcing Saudi Arabia to close a key pipeline. 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
3: 6:50 on this Monday morning. This is Portland's Morning News. Here are some of our top stories today.
2: Portland's Carmageddon is here. Just how bad is that backup on I-5 South this morning?
3: A New York-based company drops plans for a big new jet hangar project at Hillsborough Airport, at least for now.
2: And on Wall Street, markets are open starting off this morning with numbers. My computer picks up here. The computer is very slow. Numbers starting off in the red this morning. We will have more coming up in business news at 6:56.
3: But first is 6:51, traffic and weather together on the ones. John Morales, we've been talking about today's Carmageddon. Are we seeing that here so far?
0: Oh, yeah. The numbers aren't the only thing in the red. Southbound I-5 is a red river of brake lights from just after Victory Boulevard all the way down to the closure at 405 at the Fremont Bridge. It's costing you a little over 20 minutes for the ride from Vancouver into Portland. We're also seeing a little more slow traffic on southbound 205 as your alternate. That sluggish and stretches from Highway 500 to around Airport Boulevard. It's around 15 minutes now to cross that stretch to the I-84 interchange. There's also a crash on the Powell on-ramp to northbound 205. That's got traffic backed up to Foster. 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From the KXL Traffic Center, I'm John Morales.
2: Thank you, John. Mostly cloudy skies this morning, but we do expect some sunshine this afternoon when highs stretch into the upper 60s, maybe topping 70 in some areas. Lows tonight about 53. Tomorrow, very similar forecast as today. And then Wednesday will warm up to near 80 and stay in the low 80s for Thursday and Friday, maybe even Saturday. So it looks to be a dry week and a mostly sunny week ahead. 55 degrees right now in downtown Portland, 55 in Gresham. It is 54 in Oregon City and 53 in Salem.
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22: Hey, good morning.
21: Okay, another big meeting of the Fed is happening tomorrow. What kind of expectations are you hearing?
22: Unfortunately, a quarter point rate hike is becoming a possibility. Now, it's far from guaranteed, but the strong August jobs report gave the Fed more room to concentrate on inflation without worrying as much about an immediate economic economic slowdown or a job slowdown. So the meeting begins Tuesday with the decision coming Wednesday. Markets will be watching the decision, the Fed's updated projections, and Chairman Warsh's comments about what could happen next.
21: Friday's inflation CPI report came in hotter than expected. How important is that for the Fed right now compared to jobs at this time?
22: Well, the hotter inflation reading makes the Fed's job a little more difficult and strengthens the argument for a rate increase. So here's the thing. Jobs tell the Fed whether the economy can withstand higher rates. CPI, or inflation, shows whether inflation is moving in the right direction. Right now, both sides of the Fed's kind of dual mandate, right? They have the dual mandate of supporting jobs and also in controlling inflation. Both sides of that mandate matter, but stubborn inflation is the bigger concern because the labor market, for whatever reason, continues to hold up.
21: That recent robust jobs report may have kept that stagflation scare away. Can you remind us what that is and how it is such a fear for the central bank?
22: Yeah, I mean, it certainly helped, right? The economy added 162,000 jobs in August, while unemployment held steady at 4.1%. Stagflation is the painful combination of stubborn inflation and weak economic growth and rising unemployment. It puts the Fed in a pretty difficult position. Raising rates to fight inflation can weaken the economy and cost jobs, while cutting rates to support jobs can make inflation worse. This report reduces the immediate fear of stagflation, as you called it, because the economy is still creating jobs. It doesn't remove the risk, especially while energy prices remain elevated, but it does help.
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22: Yeah, thanks.
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4: Microsoft issued a code of conduct that sets limits on its future artificial intelligence models. CNBC reports that the company will listen to outside input before rolling out an update. The release comes as AI figureheads propose slowing the pace of AI evolution after one researcher said frontier labs are gambling with our lives. Senior executives with Boston Dynamics, Hyundai Motor Group's humanoid robot unit, say the company is unlikely to pursue an initial public offering next year. That's according to Reuters. This news comes as the company has yet to deploy its flagship Atlas robots at scale and remains unprofitable.
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3: It's the 78th Annual Emmy Awards. HBO's Hacks leads the comedy field with a record 24 nominations. On the drama side, The Pitch has the most noms with 25. Mariska Hargitay will handle the hosting duties when the show kicks off at 5. Just come be
2: the man I need. The inaugural Ocean Way Festival in California, now off. The sold-out event was scheduled to be headlined by Olivia Dean, The Killers, and Jack White on the sands of Santa Monica earlier this month. Later this month, that is. But organizers say storm surf and runoff from Hurricane Marie have caused significant beach erosion and the festival can no longer be held safely.
3: And Portland-based Modest Mouse out with a new tune, and it's a tribute to a Rock and Roll Hall of Famer. Modest version of Neil Young's Barstool Blues will appear on Heart of Gold, the songs of Neil Young. Volumes 2 and 3 of the multi-band tribute series hit shelves and streams in November.
2: And 41 years ago today, we were introduced to a pair of plumbing brothers.
24: This is the world of the Super Mario Brothers. 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

0: 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It's 7:01, traffic and weather together on the ones. John Morales, how are the roads on this Monday?
1: Well, it's not looking that good on southbound I-5. It is closed between the 405 interchange at the Fremont Bridge to the Morrison Bridge. Traffic is sold out, backed up nearly to Victory. It's about a 22-minute ride from Vancouver into Portland. Southbound I-205 is a decent alternate from Highway 500 down to the 84 interchange. Only about a 15-minute ride. It drags just a bit across the Glen Jackson Bridge. Westbound I-84 is patchy from the Halsey on-ramp all the way into I-5, and on the Sunset Highway, pretty normal. Eastbound traffic is sluggish from just after Shoals Ferry into 405. From the KXL Traffic Center, I'm John Morales.
2: Thank you, John. Cloudy conditions this morning, but we are expecting some afternoon sunshine as we warm up to near 70 by this afternoon. Lows tonight about 53, then tomorrow, again, highs near 70 with partly cloudy skies. Warming on Wednesday, Thursday, and Friday with temps hovering right around 80 degrees into the low 80s on for some of those days. And then overall looks like, if the forecast holds, a really nice weekend ahead. So dry and sunny for the most part this week. 55 degrees right now in downtown Portland. It's 54 in Oregon City.
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2: It is 7:02. And as John just said, it is here. The I-5 southbound closure now in effect. And officials ask the public to use public transit due to traffic disruptions. KXL's Noah Friedman reports from the North Prescott Max station.
3: The city of Portland and ODOT want you to take alternative routes. So far that I've seen, both the north and southbound Max Yellow lines have been full of passengers here at the North Prescott stop. Checking in around 5 this morning from the Skidmore Street overpass, traffic was relatively light on I-5 South, but about 30 minutes later, we saw major backups with more commuters getting ready to start their day. John Morales and I will keep monitoring your drive-in this morning as the I-5 closure hits its first full week. Reporting from the North Prescott Street Max stop, Noah Friedman, FM News 101.
0: The owner of River Pig Saloon in Portland's Pearl District is being sued by the federal government over a pandemic loan. The lawsuit claims Ramsey Hatter got nearly $350,000 in paycheck protection program and economic injury disaster loans for his now closed bar in Eugene. The application used the address of the River Pig Saloon in Portland. He claimed the closed Eugene bar had 26 employees. The U.S. Attorney for Oregon filed the lawsuit. Hatter could face over $1 million in damages if found liable.
2: Oregon lawmakers may address abandoned RVs in the next legislative session. KXL's Brett Recamp reports.
4: Democrat Representative David Gomberg from the Central Oregon Coast wants to basically double RV registration fees every 2 years to help pay for an estimated 900 RVs that have to be removed every year in the state. Friends of the Watershed posts videos on their Facebook page of crews breaking down RVs, which is no easy task.
5: Well, by the wall cut right there behind the refrigerator?
6: Yeah.
4: Gomberg says abandoned RVs aren't just an environmental issue. They cost more for towing companies to remove from city streets. The new RV fees will likely be part of a larger 2027 transportation bill. Brett Recamp, FM News 101.
0: A former player, captain, and head coach of the Portland Winterhawks has died. Brent Peterson was diagnosed with Parkinson's disease in 2002. He started the Peterson Foundation for Parkinson's in 2009 to help it enhance and support the lives of people with the disease. He played for the Winterhawks from 1976 to 78, was a Memorial Cup winning head coach and a Winterhawks Hall of Fame inductee.
2: Luxury business aviation company Sky Harbor will not build 7 new private jet hangars in Hillsboro just yet. KXL's Gail Cunningham reports.
7: New York-based Sky Harbor has pulled its development application to build a controversial new luxury jet hangar project at Hillsboro Airport.
8: My reaction is mixed.
7: Mickey Barnes is the founder of the nonprofit Oregon Aviation Watch, one of two organizations that appealed to stop the project.
8: They said they were pulling their application, but they were planning to resubmit.
7: The company said it needed more time to address community concerns about noise and pollution, voiced in a 6-hour public hearing last month. Barnes says she's concerned that Sky Harbor will simply file a different type of application that doesn't require public input. We reached out to Sky Harbor, but did not hear back. Gail Cunningham, FM News 101.
0: An injured hiker was airlifted from a lava field near North Sister on September 5th. The hiker injured his knee and wrist. Rescuers on the ground weren't able to move him because of loose rocks and steep terrain. A helicopter crew from U.S. Coast Guard Air Station North Bend flew to the scene, and despite worsening weather, they hoisted the man up and flew him to a hospital in Eugene for treatment.
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1: It is 10 past 7 o'clock, and you're listening to Portland's Morning News live from the Swickard Studio. I'm Heather Roberts alongside Grant MacHill. Here are some of the stories we're following today.
2: Oregon's community colleges generate $11 billion in annual economic impact, this according to a new analysis.
1: Record books rewritten in the NFL to start the season. We've got that in sports at 7:15.
2: And on Wall Street, it's a down day. AI stock leading the slide. 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
1: 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It is 7:11. We've got traffic and weather together on the ones. John Morales, the man of the morning. How are those roads looking?
3: It is rough on southbound I-5. It's closed between the Fremont Bridge and the Morrison Bridge. That's going to be the case for the next 5 weeks. Traffic is sold out from just after Victory Boulevard. It's around a 22-minute ride from Vancouver into Portland. Your alternate southbound I-205 looks pretty good. It's just a little sluggish across the Glen Jackson Bridge, but from Highway 500 to the I-84 interchange is only around a 10-minute ride. There is more heavy traffic on southbound 205 from 82nd Drive out to around Blankenship. Westbound 84 is a little sluggish from around the 43rd Avenue off-ramp into the I-5 interchange. From the KXL Traffic Center, I'm John Morales.
2: Mostly cloudy today. Some afternoon sunshine going to peek through later. About 69 or 70 degrees for the high. Cloudy overnight after some clear skies to start, about 53 for the low. Now tomorrow, almost the same forecast, partly cloudy skies, about 70. The warm-up starts Wednesday, Thursday, and Friday. Sunshine all 3 days, 79 Wednesday, 82 Thursday. Friday looking at 83 degrees. Right now in downtown Portland, we have some cloudy skies and 57 degrees.
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2: It's 7:12, and as November's election approaches, Oregon voters are focused on different priorities. KXL's Annette Newell reports on a new poll.
4: John Horvick said DHM Research, where for two decades he's regularly surveyed Oregonians. He says the latest polling finds him most concerned about affordability.
5: The cost of everyday things like groceries, gasoline, utilities.
4: That's a big change from 4 years ago.
5: Homelessness was sky high.
4: He says that's no longer the biggest concern. And though Oregonians are worried about costs, they're more confident about their wallets.
5: We ask Oregonians, how are your personal financial situation? And it's still pretty good. Most Oregonians say that they're in good financial shape.
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1: New analysis shows Oregon's 17 community colleges generate $11 billion in economic impact each year, including providing more than 120,000 jobs statewide. Mitch Elliott digs into the numbers.
6: According to the study, students receive almost $5 in benefits for every $1 they invest because of the opportunity to make more money. John Wyckoff with the Oregon Community College Association says there has been a significant growth in CTE enrollment.
7: Those are high-paying jobs in high-demand fields, so they're very likely to get work right out of college.
6: But those are also the most costly programs.
7: So it does create fiscal pressure on the colleges because nursing or welding is a much more expensive course to offer than just English or mathematics.
6: Mitch Elliott, FM News 101.
2: The U.S. Forest Service has extended the public comment period on a proposal to repeal the so-called roadless rule. Oregon Congresswoman Andrea Salinas is the ranking member of the Ag Subcommittee on Forestry and applauds the move. She says the 25-year-old roadless rule was very popular when it was approved, protecting undeveloped areas of the national forest system from most road construction and logging. The new deadline for public comment is October 6th.
1: One of the world's rarest birds is watched closely at the Oregon Zoo in an attempt to save the species. Here's KXL's Tim Lance.
8: A female Bali minor bird is now in the zoo's aviary after spending nearly 3 years behind the scenes.
9: Unfortunately, we lost the male earlier this year.
8: Nicole LaGreco at the zoo says that they'd like to have a breeding pair once again, since fewer than 500 of these birds are estimated to remain in the wild.
9: They're poached for singing competition, so it's very common for folks that have birds.
8: It is illegal, though, to buy and sell endangered animals. And in Oregon, people can report suspected illegal animal trade by calling the Oregon State Police Fish and Wildlife Division. Tim Lance, FM News 101.
2: Researchers are warning the public of a rare but possibly life-threatening brain disorder that may be tied to a GLP-1 weight loss drug. A new study published in Clinical Nutrition identified 15 reported cases of a neurological disorder caused by severe vitamin B deficiency in people taking GLP-1s. Most of the cases involved semaglutide, sold under the brand names Ozempic and Wegovy, or also others sold under Mounjaro or Zepbound.
1: 7:15 now, time for the KXL Sports Update. 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History was made on the first Sunday of the NFL season. From the KXL Sports Desk, here's John Eric Smith.
10: Yeah, Heather, week one kicked off with a bang, especially in Carolina, where the Panthers and Bears played a game of e-fence, because there was certainly no D.
11: Swift breaks through and breaks free. Icing on a season-opening cake for Chicago.
12: Did you say 89 total points? We're going to add.
11: Yeah, six more of that. 95-point ball game. 58 points from the Chicago Bears offense. Incredible.
10: The Bears would hit that extra point to make it a 59-37 win on the road. The 96 combined points are the most ever in an NFL season opener. Chicago's 59 are the fourth most points scored in the franchise's 107-year history. Meanwhile, the record books were rewritten in Indy.
11: Henry, and he has another touchdown. That's three for Derrick Henry, waving so long to the Colts fans.
10: King Henry's three-tug triumph in the Ravens' 41-23 win over the Colts moves him to third all-time in career touchdowns. And we had a pair of stunning comebacks, first in mini.
12: Jones is going to get the toss, walk around in front, and Jones is in for the touchdown.
10: With backup Carson Wentz under center after an early injury to Kyler Murray, the Vikings rallied from 18 down the second half to pummel the Packers 39-22. And in Detroit, New Orleans just missed the largest comeback win in franchise history.
11: He throws to the end zone. Incomplete. The Lions win it.
10: 31-30, the Lions hang on in overtime. With sports at 15:45, John Eric Smith, FM News 101.
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1: From ABC News, I'm Sherry Preston. OpenAI CEO Sam Altman, the latest to speak in favor of regulation in the AI space. His comments follow rival Anthropic CEO Dario Amodei's warning over the weekend that a swarm of AI agents could be capable of taking over the entire internet in 6 to 12 months. ABC's Elizabeth Schulze says those in the Trump administration who'd be doing the regulating, however, aren't jumping in to help.
13: Trump's former AI czar firing back at the tech CEOs, saying, "You guys are the frontier. Stop pretending you need anyone else's permission. Stop pretending the motivation to slow down is purely altruistic." Lawmakers now scrambling to keep up, some supporting bipartisan legislation to create an AI kill switch, while House Speaker Mike Johnson says tech companies should regulate themselves.
1: Minority Leader Chuck Schumer says he's pushing for an all-Senate briefing on AI from the Trump administration. As federal investigators work to determine the cause of the deadly Amazon cargo plane crash in Miami last week, Amazon has cut ties with that carrier.
14: Amazon has paused its contract with Miami-based 21 Air after last week's deadly crash involving one of its cargo jets. Five people were killed when a 21 Air Boeing 767 with Amazon markings overran the runway at Miami.
1: ABC's Jim Ryan. The price for a barrel of Brent crude oil now trading at $108 a barrel, and gas costs $1.30 a gallon more than it did before the war.
15: Regular gas is now averaging $4.31 a gallon, up 16 cents in a week, while diesel has hit a record of $6.20 a gallon.
16: I think they're insanely high. I don't think it's fair right now to the consumers.
15: President Trump blames Ukraine, not the crisis in the Middle East, for causing diesel prices to skyrocket.
1: ABC's Karen Hua. Officials at the Kennedy Center are warning it could file for bankruptcy and close as soon as tomorrow unless President Trump's name is added to the building. A judge has said only Congress can do that. 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
17: Man, I love this place. I've been surfing here since I was a kid. Now, seeing my grandson out on the water, it means everything to me. Watching him and taking in the blue waves, the sea breeze, the blurry horizon.
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1: 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Here's a recap of some of the local stories we're following on Portland's Morning News.
2: It's here, the full southbound closure of I-5 at Moda Center.
1: Abandoned RVs cost the state money, and Oregon lawmakers feel it could be time to raise fees for people getting new ones to help pay for the old ones.
2: And a couple of witches take down the web slinger at the weekend box office. Entertainment news at 7:27.
1: But first, we have traffic and weather together on the ones, and it is 7:21. John Morales in the KXL Traffic Center. That backup on southbound I-5, it's getting worse before it's getting better, isn't it?
6: Yeah, it's a pretty tough drive right now. Southbound on I-5, you really hit the brakes from around Victory Boulevard all the way down to 405. And it remains closed between 405 and the Morrison Bridge. That's going to be the case for the next month. It'll cost you more than 20 minutes from Vancouver into Portland. The good news is southbound I-205 actually looks good across the Glen Jackson Bridge. A little sluggish from the south end to Airport Way. There's more heavy traffic on southbound I-205 from 212. Down to around Stafford. 84 westbound, also sluggish from just after the I-205 interchange all the way into the I-5 split. 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From the KXL Traffic Center, I'm John Morales.
2: Our forecast today and tomorrow, just about the same. Morning clouds, afternoon sunshine, 69, 70 degrees for the high. Now for tonight, mostly clear skies to start, partly cloudy to wake up to tomorrow, about 53 for the low. Now the warm-up does start Wednesday. Wednesday, 79 degrees and sunshine. Thursday, Friday, 82 and 83, respectively. Right now, downtown Portland, mostly cloudy and 57 degrees.
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2: 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We are live from the Swickard Studio on this Monday morning. Time for business news. Thanks to TJ Nisbet. 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
3: Anthropic is in talks to bring NVIDIA on as an anchor investor into what could be the largest IPO in history. Reuters reports that Anthropic is seeking to raise as much as $100 billion that could value the artificial intelligence startup at around $2 trillion. NVIDIA reportedly is considering investing up to $10 billion in the IPO. Goldman Sachs and JP Morgan said they now expect the Federal Reserve to raise interest rates this week after a string of stronger than expected inflation readings. Goldman Sachs abandoned its previous call for rates to remain unchanged and now expects a 25 basis point increase.
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7: Cast by fate, tested by time, and never broken.
6: That legacy sequel, starring Nicole Kidman and Sandra Bullock, raked in $30 million to the web-slinger's $8.6 million.
8: What is happening to me? Did you miss me, Spidey?
6: Still, Spider-Man has set the record as the highest-grossing movie in domestic box office history. Mike Dubosky, ABC News.
5: A sold-out crowd welcomed Celine Dion back on stage Saturday night in Paris. 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
5: 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I'm Heather Roberts.
2: And I'm Grant Mackill. It's now 7:30 on this Monday morning.
5: Here are some of today's top stories. This morning's commute could be a rough one as drivers get used to that I-5 southbound closure.
2: After that historic loss in Stillwater, the Ducks, well, they take a big tumble in the polls. We'll tell you where they sit today in sports at 7:45.
5: And oil prices climbed 2% over the weekend, putting pressure on stocks. We have business news at 7:56.
2: 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John Morales, it's the big day, the closure. How are the roads on this big day?
1: Well, we have problems coming and going now. It's closed on southbound I-5 between the Fremont Bridge and the Morrison Bridge, so that has southbound traffic just bumper to bumper from around Victory Boulevard down to the Fremont Bridge. It's going to be a little more than 20 minutes from Vancouver into Portland, and now we're getting calls about an overturned big rig on the Marine Drive on-ramp to northbound I-5, blocking at least the left lane. It looks like it spilled its load, so that could be there for a little while. That backup is growing. At least southbound I-205 looks good from Highway 500 across the Glen Jackson Bridge. No real delays there. Things do tighten up from 224 all the way into Stafford, however. From the KXL Traffic Center, I'm John Morales.
5: Thank you, John. Well, if you're going to get stuck in traffic, at least it's not too bad of a day. A few clouds out there this morning, but we expect afternoon sunshine with highs stretching towards 70 degrees. Lows tonight about 53. Tomorrow, again, highs right around 70 with partly cloudy skies. But then Wednesday and Thursday and Friday, we're looking at temps right around 80 into the low 80s for those afternoons with lots of sunshine. It's not going to be too bad of a week. 56 degrees right now in Portland and Gresham. It's 53 in Salem.
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5: It is 7:32, and we are in the midst of the first morning commute of the I-5 southbound closure. KXL's Noah Friedman is watching the roads.
15: The majority of congestion on I-5 begins just before the 405 exit north of the Moda Center. Rose Gerber with Oregon's Department of Transportation says Friday night's shutdown went smoothly and there were no major issues over the weekend, but this morning's commute could be a different story.
16: Still important to think about planning ahead, considering there are other forms of transportation they could take this week as the closure really starts to maybe become more evident through our more busier days on the commutes.
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2: A court filing from defense attorneys alleges Border Patrol tried to remove evidence following a shooting that wounded two people in a Portland hospital parking lot in January. Luis Nino Mancado and a passenger were shot and wounded after he rammed an empty Border Patrol vehicle. The defense says Portland police body camera video shows an officer telling a federal agent to put down an unfired rifle round. The defense also claims Border Patrol said the hospital's surveillance video did not record the incident. A hospital representative told the defense the video did show the vehicles involved. Nino Mancado pleaded guilty and will be sentenced next month.
5: State police seized more than 110,000 illegal pot plants and over 81,000 pounds of bulk marijuana during a three-day operation in Clackamas and Marion counties. The value of the confiscated marijuana is around $20 million. Investigators say officers also found 55 people living and working in dangerous conditions at those illegal operations, including inadequate shelter, water, plumbing, and electricity. They're still working to determine whether those workers came to the site through force, fraud, or coercion.
2: New York-based Sky Harbor is shelving its plans to build a controversial new luxury private jet hangar project at Hillsborough Airport for now. KXL's Gil Cunningham reports one project critic is skeptical.
17: The company withdrew its application to build the hangars last week. Officials said they needed more time to address community concerns about noise and pollution, voiced in a six-hour public hearing last month.
18: The applicant is now saying they're going to resubmit, so I'm not so sure they actually heard the community after all.
17: Mickey Barnes is founder of the watchdog group Oregon Aviation Watch, one of two groups that appealed the city's approval of the project.
18: The concern is that they're going to file a Type 2 application this time instead of a Type 3.
17: Barnes says that type of application doesn't require public hearings. Gail Cunningham, FM News 101.
2: Now, there's no word on when Sky Harbor plans to resubmit a development application. We reached out to the company, but have not yet heard back.
5: Extra money to help deal with abandoned RVs could be part of a transportation package in the 2027 Oregon legislative session. KXL's Brett Recamp takes a look.
14: The so-called 2027 abandonment agenda of Central Oregon Coast Democrat State Representative David Gomberg would include the first RV fees raised since 2023. Welcome news for this crew from Friends of the Watershed, who routinely dismantle broken down RVs that have been picked at by scavengers.
19: What were they trying to accomplish?
20: It looks like they're going after wire.
19: Think so?
14: That's from their Facebook page as they work to dispose of materials that are often toxic. Gomberg says towing companies also get stuck with getting rid of broken down RVs on the streets, which are more expensive to haul and process. Brett Recamp, FM News 101.
2: An injured hiker was airlifted from a lava field near North Sister on September 5th. The hiker injured his knee and wrist. Rescuers on the ground weren't able to move him because of loose rock and steep terrain.

0: A helicopter crew from U.S. Coast Guard Air Station North Bend flew to the scene, and despite worsening weather, they hoisted the man up and flew him to a hospital in Eugene for treatment.
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2: By the time someone says,
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1: It is 7:40 and you're listening to Portland's Morning News live from the Swickard Studio. On this Monday, I'm Heather Roberts. He's Grant MacHill. Here are some of the stories we're following today.
0: A new report shows enrollment is up at Oregon community colleges, and experts say that benefits both students and communities.
1: The Mariners' postseason hopes are hanging on by a thread after a disastrous Sunday. We've got that in sports at 7:45.
0: And it's TV's Super Bowl tonight. We'll tell you who's expected to take home some of that hardware and entertainment news at 7:57.
1: Have you considered that maybe the Super Bowl is football's Emmys?
0: I've never thought of it that way.
1: just could go both.

0: ways. All that and more on the way starting in just about 90 seconds. But first, we have traffic and weather together on the ones, and it is 7:41. John Morales, how are those roads looking?
1: It's a little rough, for sure. Southbound I-5 is closed between the Fremont Bridge and the Morrison Bridge, and the backup is solid from around Victory Boulevard southbound to the Fremont Bridge. It's a 22-minute ride from Vancouver into Portland. Northbound I-5 is only sluggish from the I-205 interchange to Lower Boone's Ferry. There is an overturned big rig on the Marine Drive on-ramp to northbound I-5. That's really got traffic backing up onto Marine Drive. No real delays across the Glen Jackson Bridge southbound I-2. 205 looks good there. It does bog down from 212 across the Abernathy Bridge to around Stafford. Westbound 84 is sluggish between 205 and the I-5 interchange. 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From the KXL Traffic Center, I'm John Morales.
2: Some morning clouds today. Afternoon sunshine expected, about 69-70 for our high today. Mostly clear to cloudy this evening. Lows around 53. Same forecast tomorrow. Cloudy skies to start. Some sunshine. 69 degrees. Right now in downtown Portland, mostly cloudy and 57 degrees.
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3: Taking the temperature of Oregon voters before this November's election, DHM researcher's John Horvick notes,
4: in 2026, right now, about 25% of Oregonians say that the state is headed in the right direction.
3: That's much lower than the average over the last three decades of 45%.
4: Big picture, Oregonians are not happy with the way that things are going.
3: But unlike 4 years ago, when pollsters were more likely to hear complaints about homelessness and crime,
4: we hear a lot about are just the politics aren't working, government is working, just sense that the system is broken.
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0: A new labor analysis on Oregon community colleges shows the state's 17 schools contribute about $11 billion to the economy. Mitch Elliott has more.
5: John Wyckoff with the Oregon Community College Association says students who receive their associate's degree receive about $4.70 in benefits for every dollar they invest.
6: The significant increase in lifelong income, they'll be less reliant on social services, which is a benefit for the student and the state.
5: He says community college enrollment is up statewide.
6: A lot of that enrollment is increasing in career and technical education programs. So these are high-wage jobs in high-demand fields.
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2: It's 7:44. We now turn to Lars Larson for commentary in the Rose City Wrap.
7: Thank you, Grant. Can you think of a better way to send a big, fat middle finger to voters than minor league politicians blowing taxpayer dough on personal luxuries during a $100 million shortfall at City Hall? It's happening under Portlandia's new 12-member city council, invented less than 2 years ago, and nothing much to write home about so far. The first thing this dirty dozen did was vote themselves personal budgets as big as Congress, $1.5 million each every year. The Daily Dead Fish Wrapper, OregonLive.com, details how in the days before their budget year ended July 1st, council members shoveled out cash in a way that would make drunk sailors blush. Hundreds of thousands for their favorite political groups, taxpayer cash, catered food for events, piles of dough to do the makeup so the politicians look pretty for television interviews. Out of town, out of state, and even out of country travel, all of it on the taxpayer's dime. And all of this in a city short of cops, short of homeless shelters, and its business community rapidly circling the drain. That's what City Hall thinks of you. That's the Rose City Wrap. Join me at noon on KXL for 4 hours of honestly provocative talk. I'm Lars Larson.
0: 7:45 now, time for the KXL Sports Update. 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The Ducks take a tumble in the polls after Saturday's stunning defeat in Stillwater. From the KXL Sports Desk with those low lights, here's John Eric Smith.
8: Yeah, Heather. Oregon fans probably still trying to figure out just what happened over the weekend.
9: That's it. Oklahoma State pulls a huge upset, one of the biggest in college football history.
8: After losing for the first time in 58 games when favored by 24 points or more, the Ducks dropped 12 spots to 18th in the coaches' poll, 15 spots to 21st in the Associated Press poll.

0: after Texas completed the largest fourth quarter rally in history against the AP's top-ranked team, Ohio State. The Longhorns topped both polls for the first time since 2024. Georgia is second, followed by Notre Dame. Oregon tries to right the ship against Portland State in Eugene on Friday. In the NFL, a couple of top Duck draft picks made their Shield debuts.
1: Little misdirection, end around play. Sadiq bangs it in for the Jets touchdown.
0: 16th pick in the draft, Kenyon Sadiq Tug led the Jets to a 23-10 win over the Titans. Meanwhile, the 25th overall pick, safety Dylan Thineman, finished second on the Bears in tackles with 8 in Chicago's historic 59-37 win over Carolina. Let's check out the diamond. The Mariners' playoff push is in some serious peril after some drama in Sacramento.
2: High fly ball to right center field. Can't zone going back. Still going back. It's over. Yes!
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0: The A's rallied to beat Seattle 8-7. After losing the series, the Mariners are now 5 games back in the AL. With sports at 15:45, John Eric Smith, FM News 101.
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5: From ABC News, I'm Sherry Preston. OpenAI CEO Sam Altman, the latest to speak in favor of regulation in the AI space. His comments follow rival Anthropic CEO Dario Amodei's warning over the weekend that a swarm of AI agents could be capable of taking over the entire internet in 6 to 12 months. ABC's Elizabeth Schulze says those in the Trump administration who'd be doing the regulating, however, aren't jumping in to help.
6: Trump's former AI czar firing back at the tech CEOs, saying, "You guys are the frontier. Stop pretending you need anyone else's permission. Stop pretending the motivation to slow down is purely altruistic." Lawmakers now scrambling to keep up, some supporting bipartisan legislation to create an AI kill switch, while House Speaker Mike Johnson says tech companies should regulate themselves.
5: Minority Leader Chuck Schumer says he's pushing for an all-Senate briefing on AI from the Trump administration. As federal investigators work to determine the cause of the deadly Amazon cargo plane crash in Miami last week, Amazon has cut ties with that carrier.
7: Amazon has paused its contract with Miami-based 21 Air after last week's deadly crash involving one of its cargo jets. 5 people were killed when a 21 Air Boeing 767 with Amazon markings overran the runway at Miami.
5: ABC's Jim Ryan. The price for a barrel of Brent crude oil now trading at $108 a barrel, and gas costs $1.30 a gallon more than it did before the war.
8: Regular gas is now averaging $4.31 a gallon, up 16 cents in a week, while diesel has hit a record of $6.20 a gallon.
9: I think they're insanely high. I don't think it's fair right now to the consumers.
8: President Trump blames Ukraine, not the crisis in the Middle East, for causing diesel prices to skyrocket.
5: ABC's Karen Hua. Officials at the Kennedy Center are warning it could file for bankruptcy and close as soon as tomorrow unless President Trump's name is added to the building. A judge has said only Congress can do that. You're listening to ABC News.
10: Man, I love this place. I've been surfing here since I was a kid. Now, seeing my grandson out on the water, it means everything to me. Watching him and taking in the blue waves, the sea breeze, the blurry horizon.
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12: It is 10 till 8 o'clock on this Monday. Here's a recap of some of the local stories we're following on Portland's Morning News.
13: Drivers are dealing with the first rush hour commute since ODOT closed I-5 South.
12: Whether they're on city streets or somewhere in the woods, abandoned RVs cost more to deal with. Oregon lawmakers say they plan to tackle the issue next year.
13: And on Wall Street, the major averages are down this morning. Business News at 7:56.
12: But first, we have traffic and weather together on the ones, and it is 7:51. Good morning, John Morales in the KXL Traffic Center. How are those roads looking?
14: We're seeing plenty of stop-and-go traffic. Southbound I-5, of course, is pretty tough from the Interstate Bridge all the way down to the closure at the Fremont Bridge. It's a little more than 20 minutes for the ride from Vancouver into Portland. Southbound I-205 is still a really good alternate. It is sluggish from Northeast Paddon Parkway to around Highway 500, but then it opens up the rest of the way across the Glen Jackson Bridge. You will find stop-and-go traffic out of Clackamas from 212 out to around Stafford. No real delays northbound. There is heavy traffic on westbound I-84 from the Halsey on-ramp into the I-5 interchange. 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From the KXL Traffic Center, I'm John Morales.
13: Morning clouds, afternoon sunshine, 69 degrees for our high today. Boy, it's the same forecast tomorrow. Cloudy skies, 69, maybe hitting 70 degrees. Warm-up starts Wednesday, 79 Wednesday, Thursday, 82, Friday, 83. Right now in downtown Portland, I do see a little bit of sun, but it's mostly cloudy now and 57 degrees.
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1: 7:56 here on Portland's Morning News. 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Thanks to TJ Nisbet, TJ Nisbet Construction, delivering commercial excellence since 1979 with over 1,000 projects completed. 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
2: President Trump posted on Truth Social this morning, pushing back on growing calls for regulation of artificial intelligence, and lashed out at Anthropic CEO Dario Amodei following his urgent plea for an AI slowdown. Trump wrote that his administration has stopped AI people from doing bad things and said Amodei is pretending to be a perfect little angel. Novo Nordisk said it is rebranding its name to Novo and updated its corporate culture as the company works to win back market share in the obesity drug space. The Danish drug maker also laid out new principles that the company will operate under, including achieving focus and speed through clear priorities and simplified workflows.
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5: Tonight, live from Los Angeles,
1: it's the 78th Annual Emmy Awards. HBO's Hacks leads the comedy field with a record 24 nominations. On the drama side, The Pitt has the most nominations with 25. Mariska Hargitay will handle the hosting duties when the show kicks off at 5.
4: The inaugural Ocean Way Festival in California is called off. The sold-out event was scheduled to be headlined by Olivia Dean, The Killers, and Jack White on the sands of Santa Monica later this month, but organizers now say storm surf and runoff from Hurricane Marie caused significant beach erosion, and the festival now can no longer be held safely.
1: Portland-based Modest Mouse is out with a new tune, and it's a tribute to a Rock and Roll Hall of Famer. Modest version of Neil Young's Barstool Blues will appear on the Heart of Gold's The Songs of Neil Young new tribute album. Volumes 2 and 3 of that multi-band tribute series hit shelves and streams in November.
4: And 41 years ago, a pair of plumbing brothers jumped onto the scene for the first time.
6: This is the world of the Super Mario Brothers. Put it on the screen, and where there was one kid, you'll soon find two or three or more.
4: It magically multiplies children. It's amazing.
1: Not just children. Parents.
4: Parents, too.
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4: Electronic Gaming, G4, and IGN all rank Nintendo's classic Super Mario Brothers the greatest game of all time.
1: They're right, but Mario 3 may be a little bit better, but it's right there. Number 2.
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3: 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I'm Heather Roberts.
4: And I'm Grant MacHill. It's now 8 o'clock on this Wednesday morning. It's Monday morning. I'm sorry about that.
3: You just skipped right ahead to Wednesday.
4: I guess wishful thinking.
3: No, it is the first day of the work week. Here are some of our top stories today. And it is the first day of rush hour commute since the closure of I-5 southbound at the Rose Quarter. Drivers, just buckle up.
4: It's Monday night football, but record books were rewritten in the NFL to start the season on Sunday. That's in Sports at 8:15.
3: And a couple of witches take down the web slinger at the weekend box office. We've got that in entertainment news at 8:27.
4: 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It's 8:01, traffic and weather together on those ones. John Morales, it's the first day of so-called Carmageddon, but are we seeing

0: from just before 205 up to Lower Boone's Ferry. Now, 205 is a good alternate. Southbound I-205 is sluggish from around Patton Parkway down to Highway 500. Then it picks up across the Glen Jackson Bridge and looks good to the 84 interchange. Westbound 84 is all brake lights from around the Halsey on-ramp to I-5. On the Sunset Highway, it's pretty typical. Eastbound traffic is slow from around Murray into 405. From the KXL Traffic Center, I'm John Morales.
1: Thank you, John. It is cloudy to start our morning, but this afternoon, by the time you're headed home and dealing with that I-5 closure, the afternoon commute should be some beautiful sunshine, really a nice day. Maybe even roll your windows down as you're just sitting there. Highs right around 70 degrees this afternoon, lows tonight about 53. Tomorrow, very similar. Partly cloudy skies, highs near 70. And then Wednesday, right around 80 degrees. We're going to stay in the low 80s Thursday and Friday. 56 degrees right now in downtown Portland. It's 55 in Oregon City and 54 in Salem.
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1: It is 8:02. Well, that big I-5 southbound closure is here, and it's pushing a lot of commuters to figure out other ways to get to work. Alexandra usually takes the Fremont Bridge before heading into Beaverton.
3: I kind of just figured there would be extra traffic in the city trying to circumvent the closure. So we used this as a great time to just like hop on our bikes.
2: TriMet is another outlet for people affected by the southbound I-5 closure. Here's KXL's Noah Friedman.
4: One person I spoke to earlier this morning here at the Rose Quarter Transit Center said they use alternate modes of transportation every day and are unaffected by the I-5 southbound closure. Still, City of Portland and ODOT officials are asking the public to use those avenues. Other options people are resorting to include working from home or even biking to work. MAC stations have been full heading southbound towards downtown this morning, and the westbound trains are also full of people. Reporting from the Rose Quarter, Noah Friedman, FM News 101.
1: Oregon lawmakers may address abandoned RVs in the next legislative session. KXL's Brett Recamp reports.
5: Democrat Representative David Gomberg from the Central Oregon Coast wants to basically double RV registration fees every 2 years to help pay for an estimated 900 RVs that have to be removed every year in the state. Friends of the Watershed posts videos on their Facebook page of crews breaking down RVs, which is no easy task.
6: Well, by the wall cut right there behind the refrigerator?
7: Yeah.
5: Gomberg says abandoned RVs aren't just an environmental issue. They cost more for towing companies to remove from city streets. The new RV fees will likely be part of a larger 2027 transportation bill. Brett Recamp, FM News 101.
2: The owner of River Pig Saloon in Portland's Pearl District is being sued by the federal government over a pandemic loan. The lawsuit claims Ramsey Hatter got nearly $350,000 in Paycheck Protection Program and Economic Injury Disaster loans for his now-closed bar in Eugene. The application used the address of the River Pig Saloon in Portland. He claimed the closed Eugene bar had 26 employees. The U.S. Attorney for Oregon filed the lawsuit. Hatter could face over $1 million in damages if found liable.
1: A wildland firefighter has died after getting injured battling the Austin Fire in the Mount Hood National Forest. The injury happened last Wednesday. Crews immediately started first aid, and that person was transported to a hospital where they died. The U.S. Forest Service is investigating the death. The Austin Fire was human-caused. It has burned nearly 13,000 acres and is 54% contained.
2: Luxury business aviation company Sky Harbor will not build 7 new private jet hangars in Hillsborough, at least just yet. KXL's Gail Cunningham explains.
8: New York based Sky Harbor has pulled its development application to build a controversial new luxury jet hangar project at Hillsborough Airport.
9: My reaction is mixed.
8: Mickey Barnes is the founder of the nonprofit Oregon Aviation Watch, one of two organizations that appealed to stop the project.
9: They said they were pulling their application, but they were planning to resubmit.
8: The company said it needed more time to address community concerns about noise and pollution, voiced in a 6-hour public hearing last month. Barnes says she's concerned that Sky Harbor will simply file a different type of application that doesn't require public input. We reached out to Sky Harbor, but did not hear back. Gail Cunningham, FM News 101.
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12: It's 8 o'clock on this Monday, and you're listening to Portland's Morning News live from the Swickard Studio. He's Grant McHill. I'm Heather Roberts. Here are some of the stories we're working on today.
13: Oregonians head into this election season with affordability top of mind, even though most say they're in good financial shape.
12: It was a super Sunday to kick off the NFL season. We'll tell you about some history made in week one in sports at 8:15.
13: And the AI industry considers more regulations. Stocks are down on the news. Business headlines at 6:26. No, make that 8:26.
12: That's okay.
13: It was Wednesday, and I'm saying six. I'm a mess. It's Monday.
12: It's Monday, and it's a big reason just because the commute is just a bit of a clustered mess. 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We have traffic and weather together on the ones, and it is 8:11. John Morales, keeping an eye on that mess this morning. How's it looking out there?
0: It looks like you're not the only one having a bit of a rough morning. Southbound I-5 is closed between the Fremont Bridge and the Morrison Bridge. That already has southbound traffic. Stop and go from just after Victory down to the Fremont Bridge. We also had a stall southbound across the Interstate Bridge. Looks like that's just been cleared. Traffic is a little sluggish at the south end. However, we are still dealing with an overturned big rig, at least partially blocking the Marine Drive on-ramp to northbound I-5. Traffic is really suffering on Marine Drive and on southbound 99E. There's heavy traffic on the west side as well. Eastbound Sunset Highway is slow and go from just before Murray Boulevard all the way into 405. From the KXL Traffic Center, I'm John Morales.
13: Well, the forecast for today does call for morning clouds, afternoon sunshine, looking at about 69 degrees for a high today. Tomorrow's forecast almost the same, partly cloudy skies, also 69 degrees for the high. Warm-up starts Wednesday, 79 Wednesday, 82 Thursday, Friday, 83 degrees. Right now, downtown Portland, mostly cloudy right now, and it's 57 degrees.
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13: It is now 8:12, and as November's election approaches, Oregon voters are focused on different priorities. KXL's Annette Newell reports on the new poll.
14: John Horvick said DHM research, where for two decades he's regularly surveyed Oregonians. He says the latest polling finds him most concerned about affordability.
15: The cost of everyday things like groceries, gasoline, utilities.
14: That's a big change from 4 years ago.
15: Homelessness was sky high.
14: He says that's no longer the biggest concern. And though Oregonians are worried about costs, they're more confident about their wallets.
15: We ask Oregonians, how are your personal financial situation? And it's still pretty good. Most Oregonians say that they're in good financial shape.
14: Annette Newell, FM News 101.
12: New analysis shows Oregon's 17 community colleges generate $11 billion in economic impact each year, including providing more than 120,000 jobs statewide. Mitch Elliott digs into the numbers.
16: According to the study, students receive almost $5 in benefits for every $1 they invest because of the opportunity to make more money. John Wyckoff with the Oregon Community College Association says there has been a significant growth in CTE enrollment.
17: Those are high-paying jobs in high-demand fields, so they're very likely to get work right out of college.
16: But those are also the most costly programs.
17: So it does create fiscal pressure on the colleges because nursing or welding is a much more expensive course to offer than just English or mathematics.
16: Mitch Elliott, FM News 101.
13: A former player, captain, and head coach of the Portland Winterhawks has died. Brent Peterson was diagnosed with Parkinson's disease in 2002. He started the Peterson Foundation for Parkinson's in 2009 to help enhance and support the lives of people with the disease. He played for the Winterhawks from 1976 to 78, was a Memorial Cup winning head coach, and a Winterhawks Hall of Fame inductee.
12: One of the world's rarest birds is now being watched closely at the Oregon Zoo in an attempt to save the species. Here's KXL's Tim Lance.
18: A female Bali minor bird is now in the zoo's aviary after spending nearly 3 years behind the scenes.
19: Unfortunately, we lost the male earlier this year.
18: Nicole LaGreco at the zoo says that they'd like to have a breeding pair once again, since fewer than 500 of these birds are estimated to remain in the wild.
19: They're poached for singing competitions, so it's very common for folks to have birds.
18: It is illegal, though, to buy and sell endangered animals, and in Oregon, people can report suspected illegal animal trade by calling the Oregon State Police Fish and Wildlife Division. Tim Lance, FM News 101.
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20: Boy, did it ever, Grant. Week one kicked off with a bang, especially in Carolina, where the Panthers and Bears played a game of e-fence, because there was certainly no D.
21: Swift breaks through and breaks free! Icing on a season-opening cake for Chicago.
22: Did you say 89 total points? We're going to add.
21: Yeah, six more to that. 95-point ball game. 58 points from the Chicago Bears offense. Incredible.
20: Now, the Bears would hit the extra point to make it a 59-37 win on the road. 96 combined points are the most ever in an NFL season opener. Chicago's 59 are the fourth most points scored in the franchise's 107-year history. Meanwhile, the record books rewritten in Indy.
1: Henry. And he has another touchdown. That's three for Derrick Henry, waving so long to the Colts fans.
20: King Henry's three-tug triumph in the Ravens' 41-23 win over the Colts moves him to third all-time in career touchdowns. And we had a pair of stunning comebacks. First in, Minnie.
1: Jones is going to get the toss. Walker out in front. And Jones is in for the touchdown.
20: With backup Carson Wentz under center after an early injury to Kyler Murray, Vikings rallied from 18 down in the second half to pummel the Packers 39-22. And in Detroit, New Orleans just missed the largest comeback win in franchise history.
1: He throws to the end zone. Incomplete. The Lions win it.
20: Missed it by that much. 31-30. The Lions hang in on overtime. With sports at 15 and 45, John Eric Smith, FM News 101.
12: It's 8:17. ABC News. I'm Sherry Preston. Artificial intelligence stocks have been sliding worldwide after industry leaders warned a slowdown is needed for safety. Here's ABC's Elizabeth Schulze. Well, ABC's Elizabeth Schulze has that in a post overnight. OpenAI CEO Sam Altman writing, where will we need to line up our government for international coordination? But first, we should and do what we can do for ourselves. Echoing Anthropic CEO Dario Amodi's call to slow down the technology before it overtakes human control. Jeetu Patel, president and chief product officer for Cisco, says in some cases, AI agents have moved beyond that. He says they've moved beyond the era where they're actually interacting with chatbox, where a human would ask a question to get an answer, to now new agents are autonomously conducting work for us. He says they don't really have a fear of consequence, and they can exercise poor judgment quite frequently, and so they have to make sure they can apply some level of guardrails. Now, President Trump wrote on social media a short time ago, the only guardrails that AI needs are strong and smart, high IQ president. A federal judge on Sunday has ordered the Postal Service not to implement President Trump's executive order limiting mail-in balloting, adding another obstacle as the Supreme Court decides whether and when to weigh in. Sources are telling ABC News their investigation into the death of actress Hayden Panettiere is still very active. According to the sources, since her death, the investigation has been focused on what drugs may have played a role in her passing and where they came from. The day before she died, she flew to South Carolina from Los Angeles. Oil now trading at $108 a barrel. Gas is $4.25 a gallon amid the Iran war. Houthi rebels striking an oil pipeline in Saudi Arabia that could take weeks to repair. Dow's down 283, NASDAQ down 286. 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
13: It is now 8:20 on this Monday morning. You've got Portland's Morning News. Here are some of our top stories today.
12: Well, we've known it was coming for weeks. Now I-5 southbound is closed from Broadway through I-84.
13: Abandoned RVs are costing the state money, and Oregon lawmakers feel it may be time to raise fees for people getting new ones to help pay for those old ones.
12: Plus, it's all coming back to her now. A musical icon returns to the stage for the first full concert in over 6 years. We've got that in entertainment news at 8:27.
13: But first, it's 8:21, traffic and weather together on those ones. John Rallis, how are things on the roads on this Monday Carmageddon Day?
0: Well, if you just have to take southbound I-5 out of Vancouver into Portland, it's a little more than a 20-minute ride, and it does tighten up from just after the racetrack down to the Fremont Bridge. Southbound I-205 is a great alternate. It's a little sluggish from the on-ramp to 500, but then it's all at the speed limit past 84. You don't really bog down until Clackamas. Then it's slow from 212 into Stafford. Westbound 84, that's a little chunky from the Halsey on-ramp into the I-5 interchange. That's going to cost you about 20 minutes. On the Sunset Highway, eastbound traffic drags from Murray Boulevard into 405. 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From the KXL Traffic Center, I'm John Morales.
12: Thank you, John. Lots of clouds out there this morning, but we should see some sunshine by this afternoon as we warm up to around 70 degrees. Lows tonight, about 53. Tomorrow's high, again, near 70 with partly cloudy skies. Then we warm up even more. Wednesday, we'll see highs around 80 degrees. Thursday and Friday will be in the low 80s, and it looks dry for the rest of this week. 57 degrees right now in downtown Portland, 56 in Gresham, 55 in Salem.
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13: 826 here on Portland's Morning News. We are live from the Swickard Studio. 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
7: President Trump pushed back today on growing calls for greater regulation of artificial intelligence and lashed out at Anthropic CEO Dario Amendei following his urgent plea for an AI slowdown. The president's

0: Latest defense of unfettered AI growth came amid a sudden surge of leading voices in the industry raising alarms about the risks of the technology. The 10-year U.S. Treasury note yield rose to a multi-year high today, ahead of this week's Fed interest rate decision. The benchmark rate, which influences mortgages, auto loans, and credit card debt, was up more than 2 basis points at 5%, the highest level since October of 2023. I'm Mike Gavin with Your Money Now on FM News 101 KXL.
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3: That legacy sequel, starring Nicole Kidman and Sandra Bullock, raked in $30 million to the web-slinger's $8.6 million.
5: What is happening to me?
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3: Still, Spider-Man has set the record as the highest-grossing movie in domestic box office history. Mike Dubosky, ABC News.
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7: Five-time Grammy winner belting out her famous English and French hits once again. 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
1: 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I'm Heather Roberts.
2: And I'm Grant MacHill. It's now 8:30 on this Monday morning.
1: Here are some of today's top stories. Not everyone is stuck in the backup caused by the I-5 southbound closure. Some trying something new today.
2: The Mariners postseason hopes hanging on by a thread after a disastrous Sunday. We have that in sports at 8:45.
1: And stocks dropped this morning after AI leaders expressed concern about how fast that tech is evolving. All the numbers and business news coming up at 8:56.
2: 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Together on those ones, John Morales, you've been busy looking at those roads today.
5: Yeah, southbound 5, as expected, has been a rough ride. It is still stop and go from just after the racetrack down to the Fremont Bridge where the closure starts. It's going to be closed between the Fremont Bridge and the Morrison Bridge for at least the next month. We're seeing some stop and go traffic on westbound I-84 from the Halsey on-ramp into the I-5 interchange. That's about a 20-minute ride. We're also seeing some stop and go traffic on northbound 217 from 99W all the way up to about Allen Boulevard. That's a 15-minute backup. On the Sunset Highway, eastbound traffic is sluggish from Cornell to 217, then again from Shoals Ferry to 405. From the KXL Traffic Center, I'm John Morales.
1: Thank you, John. Lots of clouds this morning, but that's going to change this afternoon. We expect mostly sunny skies later on today. Highs close to 70 degrees, some areas topping 70 today. Lows tonight about 53. Tomorrow, very similar to today, and then we'll warm up for the rest of this week. We've got temps near 80 on Wednesday and just above 80 for Thursday and Friday, and this week also looks dry. 57 degrees right now in downtown Portland. It's 55 in Salem.
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1: It is 8:32. Washington County detectives are asking for the public's help searching for a 6-year-old reported missing last night. Nicholas Jose Alejandro was last seen around 10 last night walking south on 9th Avenue from Adair Street near the Cornelius Space Age gas station. He was wearing a black puffer jacket, black long sleeve shirt, blue jeans, and red and black shoes. The sheriff's office search and rescue team activated, but they also ask anyone in the area to check overnight video footage and notify detectives if you see Nicholas on camera.
2: People are using alternate modes of transportation to navigate around the southbound I-5 closure. KXL's Noah Friedman spoke with one commuter embracing a new normal.
6: When Alexandra, who works at Nike in Beaverton, heard about the I-5 southbound closure, she actually seized the opportunity and planned to bike and transit to work starting today.
12: I was excited because I was like, well, oh man, now I have to ride my bike. Now I have to, you know, get out, get up early. Go see the morning commuters and bike into the office.
6: Commuters like Alexandra need to add more time onto their route after the freeway was shut down Friday night. The I-5 southbound closure will stretch into the middle of October. Reporting from the Rose Quarter Transit Center this morning, Noah Friedman, FM News 101.
1: Oregon State Police seized more than 110,000 illegal pot plants and over 81,000 pounds of bulk marijuana during a 3-day operation in Clackamas and Marion counties. The value of that confiscated marijuana, around $20 million. Investigators say officers also found 55 people living and working in dangerous conditions at the illegal operations, including inadequate shelter, water, plumbing, and electricity. They're still trying to determine whether those workers came to the site through force, fraud, or coercion.
2: A court filing from defense attorneys alleges Border Patrol tried to remove evidence from a shooting following a shooting that wounded two people in a Portland hospital parking lot in January. Luistinho Mancada and a passenger was shot and wounded after he rammed an empty Border Patrol vehicle. The defense says Portland police body camera video shows an officer telling a federal agent to put down an unfired rifle round. The defense also claims Border Patrol said the hospital surveillance video did not record the incident. A hospital representative told the defense the video did show the vehicles involved. Nino Mancada pleaded guilty and will be sentenced next month.
1: Extra money to help deal with abandoned RVs could be part of a transportation package in the 2027 Oregon legislative session. KXL's Brett Recamp reports.
13: The so-called 2027 abandonment agenda of Central Oregon Coast Democrat State Representative David Gomberg would include the first RV fees raised since 2023. Welcome news for this crew from Friends of the Watershed, who routinely dismantle broken down RVs that have been picked at by scavengers.
14: What are they trying to accomplish?
15: It looks like they're going after Wyatt.
14: Think so?
13: That's from their Facebook page as they work to dispose of materials that are often toxic. Gomberg says towing companies also get stuck with getting rid of broken down RVs on the streets, which are more expensive to haul and process. Brett Recamp, FM News 101.
2: New York-based Sky Harbor is shelving its plans for a controversial luxury private jet hangar project at Hillsborough Airport. At least for now. KXL's Gil Cunningham reports one critic is skeptical.
16: The company withdrew its application to build the hangars last week. Officials said they needed more time to address community concerns about noise and pollution, voiced in a 6-hour public hearing last month.
17: The applicant is now saying they're going to resubmit, so I'm not so sure they actually heard the community after all.
16: Mickey Barnes is founder of the watchdog group Oregon Aviation Watch, one of two groups that appealed the city's approval of the project.
17: The concern is that they're going to file a Type 2 application this time instead of a type 3.
16: Barnes says that type of application doesn't require public hearings. Gail Cunningham, FM News 101.
2: Now, there's no word on when Sky Harbor plans to resubmit a development application. We did reach out to the company, but I've not yet heard back.
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1: Pretty, and you're listening to Portland's Morning News live from the Swickard Studio on this Monday. You've got Heather Roberts and Grant MacHill. Here are some of the stories we're following today.
2: A rare visitor has arrived at the Oregon Zoo, and this one comes with quite a tale.
1: After an historic loss in Stillwater, the Ducks take a tumble in the polls. We'll tell you where they are in sports at 8:45.
2: And a musical festival on the sands of Santa Monica is canceled because of a hurricane. We'll explain in entertainment news at 8:57.
1: All that and more on the way starting in just about 90 seconds. But first, it is 8:41. And since we have traffic and weather together on the ones, it's time for us to check in with John Morales. And we have been keeping an eye on specifically I-5 southbound with the closure, but there are just other tie-ups around town as well. You've been very busy this morning.
0: Now, there have been some growing pains with the closure. Southbound I-5 is closed between the Fremont Bridge and the Morrison Bridge, and that's going to be the case for about the next 5 weeks. Traffic has picked the pace a little bit now from Vancouver into town. It's about an 18-minute ride, still slow from Lombard down to the closure. Northbound traffic is only slow from the 205 interchange up to Lower Boone's Ferry. 205 southbound, a great alternate. No real delay between Highway 500 and 84. Things do tighten up in Clackamas from 212 down to the south end of the Abernathy Bridge. And on northbound 217, that's really struggling from 99W up to around Allen. 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From the KXL Traffic Center, I'm John Morales.
2: Morning clouds, afternoon sunshine today, 69 degrees for the high, exact same forecast for tomorrow. Wednesday, though, a nice little change. Going to warm up, 79 for Wednesday, 82 for Thursday. Friday, looking at 83 degrees. Right now, downtown Portland, clouds are out, and it's 58 degrees.
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2: It is 8:42, and as we head into the final months of this campaign season, Oregon voters still tell pollsters they're not happy. But as KXL's Annette Newell reports, they've changed what they're unhappy about.
3: Taking the temperature of Oregon voters before this November's election, DHM researcher John Horvick notes,
4: in 2026, right now, about 25% of Oregonians say that the state is headed in the right direction.
3: That's much lower than the average over the last three decades of 45%.
4: Big picture, Oregonians are not happy with the way that things are going.
3: But unlike 4 years ago, when pollsters were more likely to hear complaints about homelessness and crime,
4: we hear a lot about are just the politics aren't working, government is working, just sense that the system is broken.
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1: A new labor analysis on Oregon community colleges shows the state's 17 schools contribute about $11 billion to the economy. Mitch Elliott has more.
5: John Wyckoff with the Oregon Community College Association says students who receive their associate's degree receive about $4.70 in benefits for every dollar they invest.
7: The significant increase in lifelong income, they'll be less reliant on social services, which is a benefit for the student and the state.
5: He says community college enrollment is up statewide.
7: A lot of that enrollment is increasing in career and technical education programs. So these are high-wage jobs in high-demand fields.
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2: The Oregon Zoo wants you to learn more about a critically endangered songbird and the threat it faces. KXL's Tim Lance reports.
8: Their female Bali minor birdie is now on public display with a goal of education, and they want to keep the species viable since, according to the zoo's Nicole LaGreco, they have very few still in the wild of Bali.
9: Probably less than 500.
8: In 2001, in fact, just six birds were known to remain. Today, the government of Bali trying to reduce the poaching threat by supplying birds to breeders.
9: Instead of going out and poaching birds, they had their own birds that they could keep and breed from and then also sell.
8: LaGreco also notes the Oregon Zoo pair produced one chick before the male died, and the conservation effort does seem to be working. Tim Lance, FM News 101.
1: A new report says Americans are tired, and some more than others. I could say all of us in this newsroom. Yes?
2: Mm-hmm.
1: Yes, okay.
2: Fair.
1: A report from the CDC's National Center for Health Statistics says about 71% of adults in the U.S. say they experienced fatigue on multiple days over the past 3 months. Women and younger adults more likely to report frequent fatigue, meaning most days or every day. The lead author of the report says fatigue is one of the most frequently reported health concerns in primary care visits in the U.S.
2: 8:45, time for sports, thanks to Sawtooth Roofing. 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Will the Ducks take a tumble in the polls after falling asleep? That stunning defeat in Stillwater from the KXL Sports Desk. A wide awake, John Eric Smith.
11: Yeah, you know who's probably tired? Oregon fans still trying to figure out what happened over the weekend.
12: That's it! Oklahoma State pulls a huge upset, one of the biggest in college football history.
11: After losing for the first time in 58 games when they were favored by 24 points or more, the Ducks dropped 12 spots to number 18 in the coaches' poll, down 15 places to 21st in the Associated Press poll. after Texas completed the largest fourth quarter rally in history against the AP's top-ranked team, Ohio State. The Longhorns topped both polls for the first time since 2024. Georgia is second, followed by Notre Dame. Oregon will try to right the ship. They play Portland State in Eugene on Friday. In the NFL, a couple of top Duck draft picks made their Shield debuts.
6: Little misdirection, end-around play. Sadiq bangs it in for the Jets touchdown.
11: The 16th pick in the draft, Kenyon Sadiq. Tug led the Jets to a 23-10 win over the Titans. Meanwhile, 25th overall pick, safety Dylan Thineman, finished second on the Bears in tackles with 8 in Chicago's historic 59-37 win over Carolina. Let's check out the diamond. The Mariners' playoff push in some serious peril after drama in Sacramento.
10: High fly ball to right center field. Can't zone go.
13: Lift off for the Law Dog!
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11: A's rally to beat Seattle 8-7. The Mariners are now 5 games back in the AL. With sports at 15 and 45, John Eric Smith, FM News 101.
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14: From ABC News, I'm Sherry Preston. Artificial intelligence stocks have been sliding worldwide after industry leaders warned a slowdown is needed for safety. Here's ABC's Elizabeth Schulze. Well, ABC's Elizabeth Schulze has that in a post overnight. OpenAI CEO Sam Altman writing, "Where will we need to line up our government for international coordination? But first, we should and do what we can do for ourselves." Echoing Anthropic CEO Dario Amodi's call to slow down the technology before it overtakes human control. Jeetu Patel, president and chief product officer for Cisco, says in some cases, AI agents have moved beyond that. He says they've moved beyond the era where they're actually interacting with chatbox, where a human would ask a question to get an answer, to now new agents are autonomously conducting work for us. He says they don't really have a fear of consequence and they can exercise poor judgment quite frequently. And so they have to make sure they can apply some level of guardrails. Now, President Trump wrote on social media a short time ago, the only guardrails that AI needs are strong and smart, high IQ president. A federal judge on Sunday has ordered the Postal Service not to implement President Trump's executive order limiting mail-in balloting, adding another obstacle as the Supreme Court decides whether and when to weigh in. Sources are telling ABC News their investigation into the death of actress Hayden Panettiere is still very active. According to the sources, since her death, the investigation has been focused on what drugs may have played a role in her passing and where they came from. The day before she died, she flew to South Carolina from Los Angeles. Oil now trading at $108 a barrel. Gas is $4.25 a gallon amid the Iran war. Houthi rebels striking an oil pipeline in Saudi Arabia that could take weeks to repair. Dow's down 283, NASDAQ down 286. 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
2: 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You've got Portland's Morning News. Here are some of our top stories today.
1: A 6-year-old Washington County boy reported missing last night has been found safe.
2: Drivers are grappling with the weeks-long I-5 South closure at Moda Center.
1: Plus, it's TV's Super Bowl tonight. We'll tell you who is expected to take home some hardware. That's in entertainment news at 8:57.
2: But first, it's 8:51, traffic and weather together on the ones. John Morales, we've been talking about it for weeks, months even. Today is supposedly going to be a tough day. Is that the case on the roads?
0: Well, drivers seem to be adapting fairly well. It's only an 18-minute ride right now from Vancouver into Portland. It does tighten up from just before Lombard down to the closure, and it's going to be closed between Fremont and the Morrison Bridge for the next 5 weeks. We're seeing some of that heavy traffic continue on southbound 405 across the Fremont Bridge down to about Burnside. Northbound 405 is slow from Broadway up to the Sunset Highway. Southbound I-205 looks good across the Glen Jackson Bridge to the 84 interchange. You don't really see heavy traffic until 212, then it drags all the way across the Abernathy Bridge to around Blankenship. 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You're in good hands with Allstate. From the KXL Traffic Center, I'm John Morales.
1: Thank you, John. Morning clouds, I'd say downright overcast this morning, but we do expect afternoon sunshine. Highs today near 70 degrees. Lows tonight about 53. Tomorrow, again, partly cloudy with a high near 70. And then we'll be near 80 on Wednesday, low 80s for Thursday and Friday. So really a nice, mild week ahead. We're still in summer, technically.
2: That's right. Yeah.
1: For like another week.
2: Yep.
1: So this is a good late summer weather. We've got dry conditions as well. It is 58 degrees in downtown Portland.
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20: Hey, good morning.
19: Okay, another big meeting of the Fed is happening tomorrow. What kind of expectations are you hearing?
20: Unfortunately, a quarter-point rate hike is becoming a possibility. Now, it's far from guaranteed, but the strong August jobs report gave the Fed more room to concentrate on inflation without worrying as much about an immediate economic slowdown or a job slowdown. So the meeting begins Tuesday with the decision coming Wednesday. Markets will be watching the decision, the Fed's updated projections, and Chairman Warsh's comments about what could happen next.
19: Friday's inflation CPI report came in hotter than expected. How important is that for the Fed right now compared to jobs at this time?
20: Well, the hotter inflation reading makes the Fed's job a little more difficult and strengthens the argument for a rate increase. So here's the thing. Jobs tell the Fed whether the economy can withstand higher rates. CPI, or inflation, shows whether inflation is moving in the right direction. Right now, both sides of the Fed's kind of dual mandate, right? They have the dual mandate of supporting jobs and also in controlling inflation. Both sides of that mandate matter, but stubborn inflation is the bigger concern because the labor market, for whatever reason, continues to hold up.
19: That recent robust jobs report may have kept that stagflation scare away. Can you remind us what that is and how it is such a fear for the central bank?
20: Yeah, I mean, it certainly helped, right? The economy added 162,000 jobs in August, while unemployment held steady at 4.1%. Stagflation is the painful combination of stubborn inflation and weak economic growth and rising unemployment. It puts the Fed in a pretty difficult position. Raising rates to fight inflation can weaken the economy and cost jobs, while cutting rates to support jobs can make inflation worse. This report reduces the immediate fear of stagflation, as you called it, because the economy is still creating jobs. It doesn't remove the risk, especially while energy prices remain elevated, but it does help.
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20: Buyers should focus on the monthly payment they can comfortably afford and talk to their lender about when the right home and payment come together. Trying to time the market can cost you the right property, and obviously there's no guarantee that what rates will do whichever direction.
19: All right, Rick, thanks for your perspective.
20: Yeah, thanks.
19: That is Rick Sadel, real estate expert with Keller Williams Realty and SadelRealEstate.com. I'm Brett Recamp. 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
4: China pushed back today on calls by U.S. AI executives for companies to slow down the development of the technology. Reuters reported that a spokesperson for China's foreign ministry said that fear-mongering, confrontation, and competition

0: nation will just disrupt the process of global AI governance. President Trump has also warned against the U.S. losing any strategic advantage in the AI arms race. Not a shocker, it costs a whole lot more to own a car these days. The cost of auto insurance has jumped 50% since 2019, according to the Bureau of Labor Statistics, and gas prices are 55% higher than in 2019, according to AAA data. 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
3: it's the 78th Annual Emmy Awards. Hacks leads the comedy field with a record 24 nominations. On the drama side, The Pit has the most noms with 25. Mariska Hargitay will handle the hosting duties when the show kicks off at 5.
1: Inaugural Ocean Way Festival in California is now off. The sold-out event was scheduled to be headlined by Olivia Dean, The Killers, and Jack White on the sands of Santa Monica later this month. But organizers say storm surf and runoff from Hurricane Maria have caused significant beach erosion, and the festival can no longer be held safely.
3: Portland-based Modest Mouse out with a new tune, and it's a tribute to a Rock and Roll Hall of Famer. Modest's version of Neil Young's Barstool Blues will appear on Heart of Gold, the Songs of Neil Young, Volumes 2 and 3. The multi-band tribute series hits shelves and streams in November.
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4: 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Or three.
1: Of course, it's one of the greatest games of all time. Some say the greatest.
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11: From ABC News, I'm Chuck Sievertson. A big public debate going on today between industry people and government types about slowing down artificial intelligence. ABC's Elizabeth Schulze.
12: Anthropic and OpenAI say they will put in place third-party monitors to evaluate the safety of their platforms. Anthropic is also calling for legislation that would force the companies to be more transparent, but they are not saying that they will stop releasing new AI models.
11: Anthropic plans what would be the biggest initial public stock offering ever as soon as next month. There seems to be a difference between Vice President Vance and President Trump on handling AI. Vance this morning.
13: You know, it's something that we're concerned by, but we want to make sure that we actually regulate smartly and we're thoughtful about the risk here.
14: President Trump on Monday said he is the best guardrail to protect against artificial intelligence, writing on his social media platform that the only barriers to the technology should be a, quote, strong and smart president. He went on to claim there is a, quote, sick conspiracy against AI and data centers and said this benefits China.
11: ABC's Karen Travers at the White House. Iran war oil prices rise more, over $100 a barrel. ABC News Chief White House Correspondent Mary Bruce.
15: The average gallon of gas now $4.25. That's up over $1.30 since the war began. And diesel is at a record high, $6.20 a gallon. That's impacting the cost of just

0: I will say, in my opinion, that's the best that song's ever sounded.
1: Which version?
0: Celebration.
1: Oh, okay.
0: Bang Your Head is incredible on its own, Scott.
1: Of course. Come on. Standalone great song.
0: Yeah. I mean, that's poetry is what it is, really.
1: Well, it'll drive you mad.
0: It will.
1: Yep.
0: Trump was asked about AI, by the way. Interesting statement. We'll get to that and the five stories we're watching today coming right up.
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0: I think that we have to be mindful that there are risks, there are downsides to anything, and that's certainly true of AI.
1: President Trump today saying he is the best guardrail on his social media platform, writing the only AI barriers should come from a strong and smart president. Oil prices are spiking, not just over reduced traffic in the Strait of Hormuz, but the closing of Saudi Arabia's east-west pipeline. Bob Mackie, famed fashion and costume designer, dead at 87. This is ABC News.
2: Southbound I-5 is closed between the Fremont Bridge and the Morrison Bridge, and that's the case for the next 5 weeks. Traffic is stop and go from Lombard down to just past Going. We're not really seeing slow traffic northbound, but southbound 405 is heavy across the Fremont Bridge to Burnside. 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From the KXL Traffic Center, I'm John Morales.
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7: I-5 is closed southbound between the Fremont Bridge and the Morrison Bridge. Southbound traffic is heavy from Lombard down to 405. About a 14-minute ride from Vancouver into Portland, no delays. Northbound, westbound 84 is sluggish from 43rd Avenue to the I-5 interchange. 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
3: New York-based Sky Harbor has pulled its development application to build a controversial new luxury jet hangar project at Hillsborough Airport.
4: My reaction is mixed.
3: Mickey Barnes is the founder of the nonprofit Oregon Aviation Watch, one of two organizations that appealed to stop the project.
4: Said they were pulling their application, but they were planning to resubmit.
3: The company said it needed more time to address community concerns about noise and pollution, voiced in a six-hour public hearing last month. Barnes says she's concerned that Sky Harbor will simply file a different type of application that doesn't require public input. We reached out to Sky Harbor, but did not hear back. 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

0: Things are really quieting down. It's about a 12-minute ride from Vancouver into Portland. Southbound I-5 is sluggish from Lombard down to the closure just past the 405 interchange. No real delays northbound. Southbound 405 is slow from halfway across the Fremont Bridge to Burnside. 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From the KXL Traffic Center, I'm John Morales.
1: Heather Roberts at the KXL News Desk with your Monday. An afternoon sunshine with highs right around 70 degrees today. Lows tonight about 53. Tomorrow's forecast very similar to today before we warm up to right around 80 degrees Wednesday. We'll be in the low 80s Thursday and Friday.
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7: The Markley, Van Camp, and Robbins Show. Jamie Markley, David Van Camp, Scott Robbins. Uh-huh. Okay, so this Air Force officer that spoke to 60 Minutes, it's one of the great stories you've heard in a long time because it had a happy ending.
8: Oh, yeah. Yeah, so they did the story on 60 Minutes last night on the fighter jet that was shot down over Iran. Well, the pilot was able to get out, but the colonel, who was trapped in the mountains for more than 2 days before being rescued, they interviewed him. Because he was kind of the more dramatic side of that story, just because they didn't know if he was alive or dead, and then he sends a message that says God is good or God is great, and that let them know that he was injured, but alive. And so they mounted this crazy operation, 92 special operators involved in this rescue to get him home. He had a broken back, shoulder, arm, sprained ankle, no water, well, very little water, no food, but he still climbed up a mountain to hide out.
7: Well, thousands of feet.
9: Unbelievable.
7: Yeah. Yes.
8: Just unreal. Well, he told his story on 60 Minutes and summarized it like this. And I'm supposed to play that

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14: Here's some Portland. If it looks sunny, wait 10 minutes. If traffic looks clear, check again. Or better yet, just listen. Traffic and weather is on the ones. With the help of KXL, you'll know about the slowdown, the storm cell, and the story everyone is about to start talking about.
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11: From ABC News, I'm Chuck Sievertson. More expensive driving and transporting of just about everything you need. As fighting in the Middle East keeps squeezing the global flow of oil, the price for a barrel of Brent crude, the international standard today, rose to over $105 a barrel after getting near $110 this morning. On the record-breaking high price of diesel fuel, Gas Buddy senior analyst Patrick DeHaan.
12: Supply chains all feeling this from top to bottom. Truckers paying more for diesel, record-setting prices in California. We're now seeing diesel prices close to $9 a gallon. So the next time consumers go to the grocery store, the next time they buy something online, they will likely be noticing an impact of a trickle-down effect.
11: The Trump Environmental Protection Agency says it is eliminating a rule that limits planet-warming pollution from coal and gas-fired power plants. The EPA says it would remove costs and help unleash American energy. A huge construction crane fell onto a roadway in Miami today, crashing down on top of three cars and a construction box. Police say one driver saw the crane toppling, put her car in reverse, and avoided serious injury. At the scene, ABC's Victor Akendo.
13: Officials with the City of Miami Fire Rescue tell me that when they arrived on the scene and saw all of this, they were preparing for a very bad day, but incredibly nobody here died.
11: Miami police say three workers and a car driver were taken to the hospital, but no serious injuries. A group of Democratic-led cities and states suing the Trump administration over a new rule that would give immigration officials more discretion to deny entry or green cards to immigrants who claim public benefits, however briefly, including school meals, health insurance, or food stamps. New York Mayor Zoran Mondani.
14: It is estimated that up to 4 million people from across the country could unenroll from their health care alone, including 1.8 million children. None of this is abstract. People could die.
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1: 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He says the latest polling finds him most concerned about affordability.
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2: 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And it's still pretty good.
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7: Southbound I-5 is closed between exit 302B and the Morrison Bridge for roadwork that will last for the next 5 weeks. Traffic is heavy from North Alberta Street, and there's a small crowd on westbound I-84 from the Lloyd off-ramp into the I-5 interchange. Eastbound traffic is sluggish on the Sunset Highway from the Zoo to the 405 interchange. 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From the KXL Traffic Center, I'm John Morales.
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15: The Markley, Van Camp, and Robbins Show. 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An incredible story told last night on 60 Minutes.
16: Oh, yeah. Earlier this year, of course, an Air Force fighter jet was shot down over Iran. The pilot was able to be rescued not long after the crash. But the other guy in the plane, a colonel, call sign Bravo, had to hide for 50 hours in the mountains. He had to climb up, even with a broken back, shoulder, broken arm, sprained ankle, little water, no food.
17: Unbelievable.
16: And so, yeah, 60 Minutes detailed the, just brazen rescue of this guy. He was so injured because his chute didn't open all the way.
17: Right.
16: And, I can't imagine falling out of an airplane and then saying, you know what, I'm going to climb that mountain. But
15: you don't know how much is adrenaline, how much any of that is going into it at that point.
17: That's one badass. So that is one badass.
16: Absolutely, it is.
17: Unbelievable.
16: Well, Secretary of War Pete Hegseth was interviewed about it on 60 Minutes, and this was a notable quotable.
17: Yes.
18: When you heard that an American fighter jet was down behind enemy lines in Iran, what went through your mind?
19: Probably. you always knew that was possible. And so immediately it's to the next steps. Are they okay? Does Iran know that? Whether they're alive or not, we're going to go get them.
17: Yeah,
16: and they did. There was an interesting thing, and I don't remember if it was Dan, Raisin.

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17: Still important to think about planning ahead, considering other forms of transportation they could take this week as the closure really starts to become more evident through our more busier days on the commutes.
18: A court filing from defense attorneys alleges Border Patrol tried to remove evidence following a shooting that wounded two people in a Portland hospital parking lot in January.
19: The latest polling finds them most concerned about affordability.
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0: The Markley Van Camp and Robbins Show. Jamie Markley, David Van Camp, Scott Robbins, and the five stories we're watching today.
1: One, two, three, four, five.
2: Hey, number five, CBS News is reporting that wealthy Chinese nationals are using U.S.-based women to carry hundreds of babies via surrogacy in what appears to be a perfectly legal immigration scam.
3: China!
2: Yep. Number four, Vice President J.D. Vance says 870,000 borrowers who've been flagged as having a high likelihood of committing fraud through the pandemic-era business relief program, they are under investigation and barred from applying for future federal loans. On that note, number three, Attorney General Todd Blanche reveals a scheme where two individuals tried to get fraudulent PPP loans on behalf of 100 immigrants from Cuba. $2 million was actually paid out to them, and wouldn't you know it, they fled the country.
4: Really?
2: Yeah.
4: Take the money and run, Steve Miller Band.
2: Yep. Number two, Senate Minority Leader Chuck Schumer is calling for an immediate all-senators classified briefing on AI with Trump administration officials because they see this as a political win with all the panic going on about it. By the way, his daughter just got hired to work for Sam Altman from OpenAI.
4: Oh, really?
2: Wouldn't you know. Hmm. And then number one, a Massachusetts family says the state took custody of their teenage daughter after they refused to affirm her as a boy. No. The parents allege a school counselor socially transitioned their daughter without their knowledge.
5: Gosh dang it.
2: Then reported them to the Department of Children and Families. Now the state has guardianship and a restraining order prevents the teen's parents and older brother from contacting her. A judge has temporarily blocked the state from giving them high-dose testosterone as the family fights the case. It's not funny, but it's like, this is like, It's like every like 90s grandma's fever dream came true in that one story.
4: Yep. Yeah. I'll go ahead and say from years ago, Scott, when you would talk about slippery slopes, I'm like, that's ridiculous. Yeah, my apologies again.
6: Well,
4: people thought that was a slippery slope, but it would never happen. And now you're seeing it.
6: Yeah, it's happening with more and more frequency, too.
4: Yes.
6: A lot of times you don't hear about it.
4: Yeah.
6: Jeez.
4: Well, you wonder, too, man, at what point do some people, you know, go to extreme measures on stories like this? Like, there's always a tipping point where people are like, okay, this is where you got to fight a tyrannical government.
6: Yep.
4: And you always wonder what that's going to be.
6: I agree.
4: Yeah. I mentioned that Wisconsin gubernatorial candidate, Republican Tom Tiffany, surviving that.
6: Yeah.
4: Well, they had to have the emergency landing on Lake Wausau in Wisconsin because they weren't going to be able to make it to a runway. And I would say that's one of those times where you're doing the presser afterwards. You get emotional. You get a pass for that. It's totally understandable. You know?
7: We are just really fortunate. We're really fortunate that God was looking after us last night. And we're also really fortunate that the first responders, those behind me, the fire department, the sheriff's department, as well as the city of Wausau police, for their quick response. We're really fortunate for what they did. And I can't thank them enough for helping us in this situation.
4: Yeah, you could understand. Yeah, man.
6: Tough.
4: And he's still campaigning. He's got to wait a little bit to fly. But speaking of flying, I don't know if you happen to see this out of the New York Post. It reminded me, Scott, of the flight we were on the other night, getting those little cardboard cookies or whatever they call them.
6: Yeah, cardboard cookies. Yeah, it's a brand name.
4: You had them right there on your tray table.
6: I did.
4: Yeah. Flight attendant warns, never eat off that tray table.
6: No.
4: Don't ever do it.
6: What am I supposed to eat off of?
4: Well, you just don't touch it.
6: Okay.
4: You can't do it. Said it's nasty anyway, but a lot of passengers change their baby's diapers right on the train.
6: Oh, come on, dude.
4: Yes, sees it all the time.
6: Oh, gosh.
4: Said if she had to eat on the plane, she'd put a trash bag over the tray table because that's the only way it's safe.
6: Oh, gosh. Putting your baby on that thing?
4: Yes.
6: Oh, gosh.
4: And I suppose for some people, like, where else am I supposed to take the baby? Yeah. Oh, goodness.
6: I guess.
4: Yeah. Okay. You ready for your big trifecta? We got your top three stories of the day. A news update next.
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9: 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Oil prices staying over $100 a barrel. Diesel fuel for trucks transporting many things you may need is at record high prices. Primary reason why diesel fuel is so high from Gas Buddy senior analyst Patrick Don.
10: Traditionally, Russia is a producer of 1 out of every 9 barrels of diesel produced globally. That number is now 0. Russia they have banned the export of diesel.
9: An important Saudi oil pipeline will mostly be out of service for weeks following an attack last week. See, two regional officials, Iran denies it was involved. A group of Democratic-led cities and states are suing the Trump administration over a new rule that would give immigration officials more discretion to deny entry or green cards to immigrants who claim public benefits, including school meals or food stamps. Costume designer Bob Mackie has died at 87. Big clients included Carol Burnett and Cher. This is ABC News.
11: Southbound I-5 is closed between 405 and the Morrison Bridge, and this has traffic stop and go backed up to Lombard. There is a touch of sluggish traffic on westbound I-84 from Lloyd out to the 5 interchange. Eastbound Sunset Highway bunches up from the zoo to the 405 interchange. 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From the KXL Traffic Center, I'm John Morales.
12: I'm Heather Roberts at the KXL News Desk with your Monday. We've got afternoon sunshine with highs right around 70 degrees today, lows tonight about 53. Tomorrow's forecast very similar to today before we warm up to right around 80 degrees Wednesday. We'll be in the low 80s Thursday and Friday.
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5: There's a crash on the Sunset Highway eastbound 26 before the Vista Ridge Tunnel. They're blocking the right lane and traffic is stopped, backed up beyond the zoo. There's also a crash on northbound I-5 at Market Street. That's off to the right shoulder. 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From the KXL Traffic Center, I'm John Morales.
6: At the KXL News Desk with your Monday, we're looking at sunshine this afternoon with highs right around 70 degrees, overnight lows about 53. We'll be near 70 again tomorrow, right around 80 degrees Wednesday, low 80s Thursday and Friday, going to be dry all week.

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2: Hey, welcome back to the Lars Larson Show. It's a Monday. It's the Radio Northwest Network, where we endeavor to serve the Pacific Northwest states, Oregon, Washington, and Idaho, with honestly provocative talk on a daily basis. And you're invited to the conversation. We got a lot to talk about today. There is a great example that is today a reason, I think, to celebrate. The fact that Oregon has given up its battle against one Oregon mom who said, I'm not going to adopt your gender ideology for the privilege of becoming a foster parent able to adopt children. Now, I'm going to explain what all of that means, but this is a great success story. Now, I have a feeling that most of the rest of the legacy media in Oregon, you know, the Daily Dead Fish Wrapper, Oregon Live, the TV stations, maybe even the radio stations, are not going to tell this same story. Or if they do, they'll sell it as a loss for the state of Oregon. But in this case, the state of Oregon has finally given up its battle against this one woman who wanted to become, well, a foster parent and have the ability to adopt children from foster care without having to throw her religious beliefs under a bus. Let me get to that in just a moment. First, welcome to the Lars Larson Show. If you want to join the best conversation in talk journalism, it's here every day at 866-HEY-LARS. That's 866-439-5277. Send your emails to talk@larslarson.com. If you're a naysayer, and we do get naysayers, and these days, as we head up to another election, I have a feeling we're going to get a lot of naysayers in the next couple of months. But if you're a naysayer, we will put you first in line at 866-439-5277. You can answer our ex-poll question. We put up a brand new poll question every day. Today's takes a little bit of explanation, but not much. Should applicants for federal jobs have to explain how and whether they are willing to advance the president's agenda? Now, this one applies to Donald Trump specifically, but it could apply to just about any president or, frankly, any executive. So, a

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6: ABC News, I'm Chuck Siebertson. Mahmoud Khalil, the Columbia grad student detained by ICE last year, is filing a lawsuit against the university. Khalil says the Columbia administration not only failed to keep Palestinian students like him safe, but hired private investigators to keep tabs on him.
7: They barred me from campus. The only time they emailed us was actually to ask us to leave Columbia housing.
6: Columbia hasn't responded to the suit. President Trump says Ukraine and Russia have agreed not to target each other's energy facilities, blaming high diesel prices on that war. But no confirmation from Russia, and Ukraine's president says he'd agree to that condition if allies can get a commitment from Russia. An important Saudi oil pipeline will mostly be out of service for weeks following an attack last week, say two regional officials. Iran denies it was involved in the attack. Yemen's Houthi rebels, backed by Iran, have seized more oil routes, strategic islands in the Red Sea. This is ABC News.
8: Closure, of course, still in effect. I-5 southbound at the Fremont Bridge. That'll be going on now for the next 5 weeks. We're backed up back towards Lombard. All traffic on I-5 south down through North Portland is being siphoned into the right lane that will eventually be directed onto the top deck of the Fremont Bridge. 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From the KXL Traffic Center, I'm Michael Convery.
9: I'm Heather Roberts at the KXL News Desk with your Monday. Got afternoon sunshine with highs right around 70 degrees today. Lows tonight about 53. Tomorrow's forecast very similar to today before we warm up to right around 80 degrees. Wednesday will be in the low 80s Thursday and Friday.
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0: Here at the noon hour, not too much of a backup on I-5 southbound out of North Portland. Starts about Rosa Parks Way as you're siphoned down into the right lane with the closure there at the Fremont Bridge. All traffic diverted up onto the Fremont. That'll be going on now for the next 5 weeks. I-84, some slowing inbound from 33rd down to I-5. Oregon gun law. Your right to own a gun must be protected by someone on your side. They assist with delayed or denied gun purchases. Go to OregonGunLaw.com. That's OregonGunLaw.com. From the KXL Traffic Center, I'm Michael Convery.
1: At the KXL News Desk with your Monday forecast, I'm Heather Roberts. We're looking at sunshine this afternoon with highs right around 70 degrees. Overnight lows about 53. We'll be near 70 again tomorrow, right around 80 degrees Wednesday. Low 80s Thursday and Friday. Going to be dry all week.
2: 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Hey.
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0: Closure still in effect. I-5 southbound again from I-405 down to I-84. That'll be going on now till mid-October. It isn't causing too much of a delay here early this afternoon. I-5 southbound just slow from Rosa Parks Way down to the Fremont Bridge. Sunset inbound delays coming up over the top of Sylvan Hill down to 405. Southbound I-5 as you leave downtown Portland, it's only about 14 minutes to get all the way through Wilsonville across the Boone Bridge. I-84, some slowing westbound out of the Hollywood District down to Interstate 5. From the KXL Traffic Center, I'm Michael Convery.
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9: Traffic and weather is on the ones.
15: A few clouds and 35 degrees.
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18: Finding out that the one person on that jury that said, she sure didn't get away with this was a black man is by far the best plot twist of this whole circus.
2: That is just one of the reactions on social media to the news that broke at the tail end of last week, because we'd been talking about the Lindsey Clancy jury and about the trial that went on and about the mistrial that resulted in the Lindsey Clancy jury, because you had three kids who were strangled to death by mother. Nobody disputed the fact that Lindsey Clancy had done the deed. The only question was whether or not she would be found guilty or found not guilty. Well, in this case, 11 jurors wanted to vote for not guilty, but you need 12 to be able to get a decision. And the other jurors were very, very frustrated by the one member of the jury who, it turns out, was a black male. And that's what the woman was talking about in that social media post on X. She said, this is, you know, the best little twist in this whole thing. The identity of the lone black male. It turns out Boston's NBC television news in Boston, Massachusetts, went out and researched this guy and then went on the air with all kinds of other garbage about this one juror. And why? They were, I think, trying to punish him because 11 jurors thought that Lindsey Clancy was not guilty. This one juror said, no, I'm not going to vote for not guilty. I don't believe that. So he voted against not guilty, and they did not get a decision. They ended up with a mistrial. Now, the fact is, the reporter who did all the research on this man came out to the public with information about domestic violence allegations, a pending eviction case. And what did any of that have to do with his service on the jury? Absolutely nothing. Yeah, which kind of leads that lady to draw the conclusion that these jurors, these other 11 jurors, are just crazy. Take a listen.
18: And it's all, now the pictures are coming clearer. He was sitting in there like, you guys are a bunch of nuts. She's guilty. You guys are a bunch of fans, and we're finding out these jurors are true crime junkies. Some of them were on the whole Karen Reed wave. Like, we are finding out so much. He probably was sitting in there to one black man like, no, she's not getting away with it. And that's why they couldn't sway him, and that's why they couldn't bully him. Oh, the picture is so

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5: ABC News, I'm Chuck Sievertson. Amid a big public debate today between government and industry leaders about slowing down artificial intelligence to make sure it's safe, House Speaker Mike Johnson says lawmakers need to act, but they need to make sure that the U.S. is the leader on AI.
6: I called for a meeting of the platform providers. I think the president is going to summon everyone together, probably at the White House. I expect that happens into this week or early next week. That hasn't been scheduled yet, but it's in process.
5: Though President Trump says Ukraine and Russia have agreed not to target each other's energy facilities, blaming high diesel prices on that war, there's no confirmation from Russia and Ukraine's president demanding Russia agree. An important Saudi oil pipeline will mostly be out of service for weeks following an attack last week, say two regional officials. Mahmoud Khalil, the Columbia grad student detained by ICE last year, is filing a lawsuit against the university, citing failure to keep him safe. This is ABC News.
7: Got a crash down in Tualatin.
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0: Trouble on the east side of town with a crash I-84 westbound down at 21st Avenue. Left lane is blocked. We're backed up pretty solid back prior to the Providence Medical Center. 205 over on the east side looks pretty good now in both directions. 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From the KXL Traffic Center, I'm Michael Convery.
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2: From ABC News, I'm Lindsay Davis, anchor Prime streaming weeknights on ABC News Live. Amid a public debate today between government and business leaders about slowing down artificial intelligence to make sure it's safe, House Speaker Mike Johnson says lawmakers need to act, but they need to make sure that the U.S. is the leader on AI.
3: I called for a meeting of the platform providers. I think the president is going to summon everyone together, probably at the White House. I expect that happens into this week or early next week. That hasn't been scheduled yet, but it's in process.
2: More from ABC's Elizabeth Schulze.
4: Anthropic and OpenAI say they will put in place third-party monitors to evaluate the safety of their platforms. Anthropic is also calling for legislation that would force the companies to be more transparent, but they are not saying that they will stop releasing new AI models.
2: ABC's Karen Travers is at the White House.
5: President Trump on Monday said he is the best guardrail to protect against artificial intelligence, writing on his social media platform that the only barriers to the technology should be a, quote, strong and smart president. He went on to claim there is a, quote, sick conspiracy against AI and data centers and said this benefits China.
2: President Trump says Ukraine and Russia have agreed not to target each other's energy facilities, blaming record high diesel prices on that war. But no confirmation from Russia, and Ukraine's president says he'd agree only if Russia is on board. On diesel, Gas Buddy senior analyst Patrick DeHaan.
6: The next time consumers go to the grocery store, the next time they buy something online, they will likely be noticing an impact of a trickle-down effect.
2: A group of Democratic-led cities and states are suing the Trump administration over a new rule that would give immigration officials more discretion to deny entry or green cards to immigrants who claim public benefits, however briefly, including school meals, health insurance, or food stamps. New York Mayor Zoran Mamdani.
7: Nothing about this rule will reduce waste or keep Americans safer or improve New Yorkers' lives. It is simply a vehicle for confusion and a vehicle for cruelty.
2: Wall Street major indexes closed lower. 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
9: 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As November's election approaches, Oregon voters are focused on different priorities. KXL's Annette Newell reports on a new poll.
10: John Horvick said DHM Research, where for 2 decades he's regularly surveyed Oregonians. He says the latest polling finds him most concerned about affordability.
11: The cost of everyday things like groceries, gasoline, utilities.
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11: We ask Oregonians, how are your personal financial situation? 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
1: On the TV highway, right at 67th, that's just inside of Century Boulevard in Hillsboro. Westbound lanes are blocked. Police are on the scene. I-84 westbound, still trouble with an accident down at 21st Avenue. Left lane block backs it up back towards Providence. 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
7: Welcome back to the Lars Larson Show. It's a pleasure to be with you, and I'm glad to get to your phone calls and emails in a moment. Now, if you listen to this show on a regular basis, you know that I question vote by mail, have for decades, and the fact is we know that vote by mail is not a trustworthy way of either casting or counting ballots in an election, and yet in Oregon and Washington, you're going to be stuck with vote by mail. So do you trust that your vote will be counted accurately? Well, I want to introduce you to Tina Peters. She is the former clerk and recorder of Mesa County, Colorado, and she, I think, has a brand new gig in Northern California. But Ms. Peters, welcome back to the program.
8: Thank you, Lars. I appreciate you having me on. It's been quite a whirlwind. A lot of your listeners may not know that I just got out of prison.
7: I wanted you to start with that story, but I want to tell folks as well, you're going to be speaking on September 19th, just 5 days from now, as the featured speaker at a gathering I've been to many times called the Gathering of Eagles in the Mid-Willamette Valley. Tina Peters will be speaking there. Would you mind reminding my audience of how your name became a household name not so long ago?
8: Well, I certainly will, and I encourage everyone that can to be at the Oregon Liberty Coalition's 17th annual gathering of the Eagles that you mentioned. And the theme is going to be Better Elections, Better Future. So it's going to be this Friday, the 18th, is a VIP reception with me, Trentis Evans, that you may know from J6, and Joe Altman at the Festive Hill Winery in West Lynn. And then Saturday is the full conference. So that's going to be held in Wilsonville. And people can find information and tickets at OregonLibertyCoalition.com. And tickets are also available on Eventbrite. Just search for Gathering of Eagles. So I've been out since June 1st from prison. I was in prison for 606 days. And our great president did not let anyone forget that I was in there. The people cried out, and he listened. Just about every month, he would be putting out X, let Tina Peters go, let her out, and putting out X posts. I'm so grateful. We have such an amazing president who cares about each person. So I went from being a business owner of 32 years with my husband to running for office, winning that office, only to thinking I was going to be getting rid of 3.5 hour wait times. Can you imagine, Lars? 3.5.
7: Nope.
8: I mean, there was a waiting room before the waiting room. It was crazy. And I said, as a business owner, I can fix that. And that's why I love Trump so much, because we need business leaders. We need every leader to step up and take their place in this fight. But I did all the things I said I would do when I campaigned. I upset a few apple carts because they were wanting their Dominion employees to continue to work. Or, let me just put it this way, the vendor, the voting vendor.
7: By,

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7: On each consecutive visit to our office, it is not always the same treatment. 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
8: My name is Albert. I'm from Vancouver, Washington. I had radiating pain coming from my lower back into my right leg. That pain became so severe to the point to where I couldn't really bend. I couldn't sit for more than 5 minutes without this pain really going beyond all limits. I came into the office. The first thing that was done was an x-ray, a full diagnosis. The doctor did a great job of explaining what was happening and exactly what was going to be taking place over the course of the treatment. He told me if you wanted to think about this, you can totally do that, which I was very glad that he did. But I went for it from day one. We started the process. There was adjustments, there was therapy done, different types. Everything was done with very much diligence. It wasn't just systematic, just, you know, come in, this one thing is done to you every single time, and then off you go. Everything was adjusted to my need at that very moment. I'm feeling amazing. It's good to be back to normal life with no pain. I can do all my physical activities with no problems whatsoever.
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5: Look, we get it. Work, kids, traffic, and in Portland, weather roulette. So the last thing you need is confusing news. That's where KXL comes in with clear reporting.
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7: 54 degrees.
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4: Hey, welcome back to the Lars Larson Show. I want you to consider something. There is a terrible federal program called SNAP. Most of us know it by the casual name, which is food stamps, except they officially call it Supplemental Nutrition Assistance Program. And it turns out that there are a number of states in America that are terrible at running that program. That is, they hand out a lot more money than they're supposed to hand out, and they do it by mistake. Now, again, I think they've got their fingers crossed behind them. So there are states, six of them, and then the District of Columbia that have a terrible error rate when it comes to SNAP or food stamps. And yet, in the one big beautiful bill, the punishment for having a terrible error rate was supposed to be that you would then, your state would then lose a lot of the money that was coming from the federal government. Except to make the politics work on Capitol Hill, because of a rhino Republican from Alaska by the name of Lisa Murkowski. Lisa Murkowski has been a thorn in the side of conservatives for a long, long time. Officially, she is a member of the Republican Party. Unofficially, she's one of the biggest rhinos you've ever seen, Republicans in name only. So how did she screw things up? Well, starting next year, the law that was passed, the One Big Beautiful Bill, passed July 4th of last year. And what they said was, if you're one of those states that has a high error rate for food stamps, then you're going to lose a lot of your funding. For example, California is going to lose hundreds of millions of dollars because they have one of the worst error rates in America. Except then there's a little bit of a catch that's built into the law, because Donald Trump had to get the vote of Senator Lisa Murkowski to get the bill through the Senate. And what Murkowski said was her state, Alaska, has one of the highest error rates in the whole country. It is 20%. Now, some of the other states that have high error rates are 14, 15%, but Alaska is 20%. So Murkowski, you know, this tells you what kind of Republican she really isn't. She apparently told the Congress, I'm only voting for the One Big Beautiful Bill and the changes it will bring to SNAP. That is giving some discipline, saying if you've got a high error rate, you're going to lose some of your funding. She said, I don't want my state to lose that money. In other words, she's a pro-welfare Republican. That's the kind of Republican that Lisa Murkowski is. So she said, I'll only vote for the bill if you cut if you basically make a loophole for the state of Alaska. So here's what they did. And I've compared it to this. Think of this. if you're driving down the road and you're going, say, 15 miles

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3: ABC News, I'm Chuck Sievertson. With industry leaders urging AI development be slowed down and having some government regulation to make sure it's safe, House Speaker Mike Johnson says industry leaders and the president will meet this week or next.
4: Obviously, there's a need for guardrails, but there's also a keen need for the industry to self-regulate and self-monitor and report to us. And so we're going to be talking about all that.
3: President Trump says Ukraine and Russia have agreed not to target each other's energy facilities, blaming record-high diesel prices on that war. But Ukraine's president says Russia would have to agree, and it hasn't confirmed. A group of Democratic-led cities and states are suing the Trump administration over a new rule that would give immigration officials more discretion to deny entry or green cards to immigrants who claim public benefits, including school meals or food stamps. Wall Street major indexes closed lower. This is ABC News.
5: Still some residual slowing on I-84 westbound coming down through the Hollywood District towards I-5 due to some earlier trouble. 205 southbound delays away from I-84 off and on down towards Division and Powell. 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
2: Hey, welcome back to the Lars Larson Show. I want you to imagine this. A widowed mother of five gets banned from adopting children over her religious beliefs. Should the state get to pick and choose which parents believe the right things and which parents should be banned from adopting altogether? I'll get you your calls and emails shortly at 866-HEY-LARS. But first, I want to welcome to the program Johannes Wiedemalm Delfont, who is senior counsel, a lawyer at the Alliance Defending Freedom, who went to bat for a young lady, Jessica Bates, who found herself banned from adopting children out of foster care. Welcome to the program.
10: Thanks for having me.
2: So tell me this, if I've mischaracterized Jessica Bates' situation, I'd be happy to have you corrected, but I just find this unbelievable that a government in the United States, under the Constitution of the Bill of Rights, especially the First Amendment, would be able to tell a parent, because you won't give up your religious freedom, your religious faith and beliefs, we are going to ban you from being able to adopt children out of foster care?
10: Well, I think that you hit a really important note, which is that this is no different than an agency telling someone, we're not going to accept you because you're Jewish or because you're Muslim or because you're an atheist. But that's exactly what Oregon did. And in fact, it's something that we've seen other like Massachusetts and Vermont do as well, where they categorically bar religious families just because they don't like their beliefs.
2: And all of this goes to sexuality, doesn't it? Because they were telling Jessica Bates, even if you adopt a child who is not transgender, does not express any kind of transgender concerns, that you are required to be willing to advise that girl or boy, yes, I will support you if you decide to change from being a girl to a boy, from being a boy to being a girl. And if you're not willing to tell us that ahead of time and drop your faith objections to that, we simply won't allow you to adopt the children.
10: Correct. It was all hypotheticals. And when Jessica was going through the training, they were really drilling down the importance of using chosen pronouns, of affirming a child in their confusion along the lines of what you were just talking about. And when she simply expressed, I just can't do that with my beliefs. I don't think it's an issue because I just want to adopt a child who's under the age of 10. They said, no, you have to agree to this preemptively, regardless of what type of child you're being considered for. And if you can't do that, then we're going to bar you at the door and not consider you for any child.
2: Now, the significant thing that's happened, and tell me if I've overplayed the significance of this, the state in this case, which was being, you know, you Alliance Defending Freedom had brought a legal action against the state has now said, okay, we'll back down, we'll allow her to adopt. They've given up their previous position. Is that the right way to characterize it?
10: That's correct. I mean, to be clear, this happened after approximately 3.5 years of litigation where we initially lost at the district court, went up to the Court of Appeals, and then won. But yes, now they have agreed to retract their policy, at least as it applies to Jessica Bates. And she's now gone through the licensing process. She's almost done with it, and she will be allowed to be considered for adoption.
2: Okay, look, I'm not a lawyer. I'm talking to Johannes Wiedemalm Delfont, who's senior counsel at the Alliance Defending Freedom. I'm not a lawyer, but should I read this the right way, that the only reason for the state of Oregon in this case to say, we're going to back down, we're going to go ahead and award her a license to adopt children out of foster care, is because they thought they were going to lose on appeal, or thought there was a very good chance of it. Am I wrong in reading it that way?
10: Well, they already lost on appeal. Now, it was at a preliminary stage, but the big picture is, yes, they sort of saw the writing on the wall, which was that the Constitution prohibits this, and they were likely, although the case was not over, they were going to lose in the end.

0: got a crash over in Battleground, 82nd and Southeast Boyer, up in Clark County. An accident in the Battleground area, SR 502 at Southwest 15th. Earlier crash out in Hillsboro on TV Highway, right about Cornelius Pass Road. That's been cleared out of the way. All lanes are moving again there. 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
0: 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It's a pleasure to be with you on the Radio Northwest Network. 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
2: From ABC News, I'm Chuck Severson. With public debate about slowing down artificial intelligence and having some third party or government regulation to make sure it's safe, House Speaker Mike Johnson says industry leaders and the president will meet this week or next.
3: Congress, I think, has a role, responsibility, but the people who are providing and creating these products obviously have responsibility as well. There is a corporate responsibility and an expectation that they will provide safe products.
2: President Trump says Ukraine and Russia have agreed not to target each other's energy facilities, blaming record high diesel prices on that war. But no confirmation from Russia, and Ukraine's president says he'd agree only if Russia's on board. The primary reason why diesel fuel is so high from Gas Buddy senior analyst Patrick Don.
4: Traditionally, Russia is a producer of 1 out of every 9 barrels of diesel produced globally. That number is now 0. They have banned the export of diesel.
2: An important Saudi oil pipeline will mostly be out of service for weeks following an attack last week, say 2 regional officials. Iran denies it was involved in the attack. Yemen's Houthi rebels, backed by Iran, have seized more oil route strategic islands in the Red Sea. A group of Democratic-led cities and states are suing the Trump administration over a new rule that would give immigration officials more discretion to deny entry or green cards to immigrants who claim public benefits, however briefly, including school meals, health insurance, or food stamps. New York is leading the legal challenge, says Mayor Zoran Mamdani.
5: The federal government has waged a campaign of violence and terror. Unaccompanied children have been forced to navigate our judicial system alone. ICE has broken into our neighbors' homes, work sites, and schools, and it has targeted those who have come to our country in search of refuge and in search of opportunity.
2: New York mayor says the rule change would be cruel and people could die. 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
9: I'm Grant MacHill, and the KXL. Oregon lawmakers may address abandoned RVs the next legislative session. KXL's Brett Rekamp reports.
10: Democrat Representative David Gomberg from the Central Oregon Coast wants to basically double RV registration fees every 2 years to help pay for an estimated 900 RVs that have to be removed every year in the state. Friends of the Watershed posts videos on their Facebook page of crews breaking down RVs, which is no easy task.
11: Well, by the wall cut right there behind the refrigerator.
10: Gomberg says abandoned RVs aren't just an environmental issue. They cost more for towing companies to remove from city streets. The new RV fees will likely be part of a larger 2027 transportation bill. Brett Rekamp, FM News 101.
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12: 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Advocate.
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9: We'll be right back.
2: Travel down in Oregon City on I-205 southbound on the Abernathy Bridge. Left lane block with a disabled

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1: ABC News, I'm Chuck Severson. Leaders of artificial intelligence companies and the president will meet this week or next to talk about the corporate officials calling for a slowdown and some oversight to make sure it's safe. That from House Speaker Mike Johnson.
2: We do not want to jump in. The reflex of legislative bodies is to cover things up with red tape and hyper-regulation. If you do that, then you lose your edge, and that is a national security concern to the American people.
1: President Trump says Ukraine and Russia have agreed not to attack each other's energy facilities, blaming record-high diesel prices on that war. But Ukraine's president says he'd agree only if Russia's on board, and Russia isn't saying. The Trump Environmental Protection Agency says it is eliminating a Biden-era rule that limits planet-warming pollution from coal and gas-fired power plants. EPA says it'll save money. The Pitt and Widows Bay, top competitors in tonight's Emmy Awards. This is ABC News.
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5: The backup on I-5 southbound goes back to about Rosa Parks Way down to the closure there at the Fremont Bridge. A lot of people are, I think, using 205 southbound perhaps as an alternate to avoid the closure. We're pretty crowded moving down across the Glen Jackson Bridge towards Airport Way on 205 south. From the KXL Traffic Center, I'm Michael Convery.
6: At the KXL News Desk with your Monday forecast, I'm...
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4: Hey, welcome back to The Lars Larson Show. It's a pleasure to be with you. I'm always glad to get to your phone calls and emails. And I'm especially glad when we get the chance to check in with my friend Todd Starnes, who's a radio host based at KWAM in Memphis, and of course, owner of the station as well. Author of a brand new book called The Golden Age, How Trump Saved America. Todd, good to have you back.
12: Lars, great to be on the show, and Memphis, Tennessee loves Lars Larson.
4: Well, that is very nice to hear. I understand they're having trouble getting sleep because of the new data centers from Elon Musk. We can talk about that another time. Tell me about this, though, because I know that there are liberals out there who hope that Donald Trump is simply, he's going to be here for a while, and then he'll be gone at some point, but he won't really leave much change behind him. You make the case in the Golden Age that Trump has brought about fundamental change in this country that will be lasting?
12: He has, Lars, and I got so frustrated watching so many people, including many conservatives, buy into this narrative coming from the media that somehow Trump's second term in office has been a failure. So I just looked at the promises he made on the campaign trail and set about defining out if, in fact, he had delivered on those promises. Overwhelmingly, the president has delivered on a number of them, and I lay all of this out in the

0: legitimate version you can own. You know, the fact is that until that came about and the Bible was published in English for the first time, it brought people an idea that they were entitled to freedom, that they were all God's children. And previously, the Bible had been used as a means of controlling people by the Church of England and others, and we managed to change that around. The Golden Age is his book. He is Todd Starnes, and we're glad to have him on from our affiliate in Memphis, Tennessee, KWAM. Todd, it's always a pleasure. Thanks so much for the time.
1: Lars, thank you. Always great visiting.
0: Glad to have you on board. Now, glad to take your phone calls and emails, but I want to remind you about something. Right now, somewhere, a stranger is buying a list, and it's not stocks. It's people. It's data brokers selling real marketing lists named suffering seniors or recently widowed or rural and barely making it. 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
9: 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Welcome in. I am Brett Recamp.
10: I'm Tim Lance. The time right now is 4 o'clock, and here are just some of the stories we're working on today.
9: As drivers face the challenges of the I-5 southbound closure, some find new and creative ways to get where they need to go.
10: A new survey shows more Oregonians are struggling just to put food on the table, and fewer could handle an emergency expense.
9: And the Cowboys dropped the first game of the year against a division rival. Judah Newby joins us in sports at 4:15.
10: I'm obligated. How about them Cowboys?
9: How Platinum Cowboys.
10: Those stories and more in about 90 seconds. But first, 401, traffic and weather together on the ones. Michael Condrey's there in the traffic center. Michael.
11: Hey, good afternoon, Tim and Brett. We're actually not doing too bad out here. We do have a lot of heavy traffic down in Clackamas County due to some earlier trouble on the Abernathy Bridge, I-205 South. That's been cleared out of the way, but still a pretty good-sized backup down through Gladstone on 205 South. Now, with the I-5 southbound tie-up, again, it's not all that bad this afternoon. We're backed up right about to Lombard coming down through North Portland as you're cordoned off into the right lane there and forced to go onto the top deck of the Fremont Bridge. We are seeing a little extra heavy traffic on 205 southbound coming in from Vancouver down across the Glen Jackson Bridge. Some of those people might be avoiding the I-5 south closure. I-84 westbound is slow off and on too from just inside 82nd down to Interstate 5. Hey, expand your home beautifully and affordably with May Awning and Patio, helping Oregon families enjoy the outdoors, rain or shine, for over 50 years. Visit mayawning.com today. From the KXL Traffic Center, I'm Michael Convery.
9: All right, now let's look at that KXL forecast. A little bit of rain still possible early this week, but warmer, drier weather is on the way. Partly cloudy this evening, then becoming mostly cloudy. 54 degrees for your overnight low. Tomorrow, overcast skies, but 70 for the high, and we get into the 80s once more come Wednesday and Thursday of this week. Right now, it is 68 in Portland and Vancouver. Salem, 70. Gresham, 68.
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9: It is now 4:02. A Portland man has been sentenced to over 16 years in prison for killing his fiance, putting her body in a car, and then crashing that car in rural Washington. 35-year-old John French strangled 46-year-old Janie Enyart in early 2024 before putting her in the car and crashing near Stevenson. Her car was towed and later searched by police, leading to the discovery of the victim's body. French pleaded no contest manslaughter and guilty to abuse of a corpse charges.
10: And as you can imagine, people are figuring out now how to navigate one of Portland's busiest traffic corridors. As KXL's Noah Friedman reports, drivers appeared to heed warnings about the southbound I-5 closure.
12: Alexandra commutes from North Portland to Beaverton for work. But this morning, she avoided the Fremont Bridge and biked to a Mac stop.
13: I kind of just figured there would be extra traffic, people trying to circumvent the closure. So we used this as a great time to just hop on our bikes and go in instead of driving our cars.
12: That's exactly the kind of adjustment ODOT's Rose Gerber had hoped drivers would make during the five-week closure.
14: We've been seeing that kind of play out here on the streets and the highway, as there seems to be, you know, not the extent of traffic that could have been.
12: She still encourages drivers to monitor tripcheck.com for updates. 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
9: Nearly 50 firefighters from Australia and New Zealand are headed home after helping Oregon battle wildfires this summer. KXL's John Eric Smith reports.
15: The 49 firefighters spent about 30 days in Oregon working the Grasshopper, Austin, and Narrows fires. Gina Sears with the Forest Service says they are grateful for their participation.
16: Very, very thankful for their expertise, their assistance, and they bring humor as well. They bring a morale kind of aspect to firefighting activities.
15: The Grasshopper fire has burned nearly 94,000 acres. It's reached 97% containment. Those international crews began their trip home on Saturday. John Eric Smith, FM News 101.
10: Oregon Consumer Justice is now finished with its annual consumer survey, and KXL's Gail Cunningham says that survey shows Oregonians are facing increasing financial strain just to afford basic necessities, never mind emergency expenses.
17: 1,828 Oregonians were asked about their economic well-being and financial stressors.
18: The affordability crisis is very clear.
17: Oregon Consumer Justice's Michelle Ledke says 61% named the cost of food as their top financial stress, followed by housing and utility costs, and more households are less prepared for unexpected expenses.
18: 36% of Oregonians said they wouldn't be able to afford a $400 emergency expense.
17: Ledke says they'll use this information to craft pro-consumer bills for the 2027 legislature on several issues, including ending surveillance pricing and making insurance companies more accountable. Gail Cunningham, FM News 101.
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13: Good afternoon, 410 right now, and you are listening to Portland's Afternoon News live from the Swickard Studio with Brett Recamp. I'm Tim Lance. 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
13: The Ducks tumbling down the rankings after a disappointing loss. Judah Newby has your sports for you at 4:15.
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13: 4:11 now, traffic and weather together on the ones. And Michael Convery, we've got that I-5 southbound closure, of course, today. But I have heard a lot of people say it's not as bad as they thought it would be.
15: Well, at least for today, it's not all that bad. Again, I-5 southbound, we are closed at the Fremont Bridge, and it'll scheduled to last until the middle part of October down to I-84. So we're seeing a backup back to about Lombard, trying to come down to that closure point where you're

0: forced onto the top deck of the Fremont Bridge. So maybe 3 or 4 minute delay on I-5 southbound, so really not all that bad. I-84 westbound, there's heavy traffic away from 82nd off and on down to I-5. I think what is happening, a lot of people are just opting to use 205 south as a way to access downtown. So we're seeing some delays across the Glen Jackson Bridge. And again, I-84 westbound is pretty crowded away from 82nd down to I-5. We have a lot of heavy traffic down in Clackamas County on 205 south from right near Sunnyside Road all the way up towards the Abernathy Bridge. That's due to some earlier trouble. 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From the KXL Traffic Center, I'm Michael Convery.
1: KXL forecast. We have a little reprieve coming up this week in the form of temps back into the 80s. Enjoy that. So tonight, partly cloudy, 54 for your overnight low, 70 tomorrow, and then Wednesday and Thursday, mainly sunny and warm. 68 still in Portland. Battleground also 68. It's 68 in Beaverton.
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1: It is 412. A Dallas, Oregon man has died after being hit by a Tesla while riding a motorcycle in Beaverton last night. Police responded to the crash just after 10 o'clock at the intersection of Shoals Ferry Road and Loon Drive, finding the 34-year-old man dead at the scene. The driver of the Tesla stayed there and is cooperating with police. No one involved has been identified, and an investigation into what led up to the crash is underway.
2: It seems more kids are turning to a natural but potentially dangerous drug, at least according to a national survey. Local pediatrician Kaiser Permanente's Dr. Lisa Denike says kratom is highly addictive.
3: Kratom comes from a Southeast Asian tree leaf. So yes, it's natural, but that doesn't make it safe. The FDA just in July of this year has banned the production of the synthetic version of the active ingredient in kratom. So that's illegal, but it's been really difficult to control the import of these leaves.
2: It's marketed at almost every corner store, but in Oregon, it is illegal to sell kratom to anybody under 21. That doesn't stop kids from getting it. And Dr. Denike says it opens the door for potentially long-term health problems. She also says it's important to talk to kids early and often about drugs like kratom, as well as marijuana and tobacco.
1: The season is now in the rearview mirror for the Portland Pickles, and KXL's Grant MacHill reports it was a big deal.
4: In fact, it was a record-breaking year in Lentz.
5: It was the first season we brought in over 200,000 fans, continuing the vibe that we create at the stadium, and good standing with the community that helps us grow this each and every year.
4: And speaking of giving back to the community, the team's Nick Fleck says a record nearly $22,000 was donated to three nonprofits through the Pickle Care campaign.
5: The Friends of Baseball and Softball. We hit the path home. And then we also partner with Unite Oregon.
4: He says the team is also now focused on investing in improvements to Walker Stadium. 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
2: 4:15 and time for the KXL Sports Update, and it's thanks to Sawtooth Roofing. 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
1: The Ducks take a big hit in the rankings after a disappointing loss. From the KXL Sports Desk, here's Judah Newby.
6: Well, Oregon's loss to Oklahoma State sent shockwaves through the college football world, and in a matter of 2 weeks, Oregon, who started the season ranked number 2 in the country, has tumbled down to number 21.
7: What's interesting about this team is those expectations were built on what was there last year and what was coming back and the thought that they would develop and improve. And so far, we have not seen that development and improvement.
6: Zachary Neal covers the Ducks for USA Today and Ducks Rising. He tells 750 The Game this Oregon loss is the worst he's seen for the program.
7: In a long time. The worst loss in a long time. I think 2013 Stanford I've seen thrown around. That was definitely one that hurt. You had a lot of expectations. Then you go down there and lay eggs. So, I don't know. It's undoubtedly the worst loss in the Dan Lanning era.
6: The Ducks get Portland State this week, Friday night at Autzen Stadium. Oregon State receiver Jesse Legree has been named Pac-12 Freshman of the Week for the second week in a row. Legree leads the nation in receiving yards with 376. He's coming off a 240-yard, two-touchdown performance Saturday night against Texas Tech. NFL Week 1 provided plenty of surprises, including the Cowboys losing Sunday night at the

0: Giants 28-20. ESPN's Kevin Clark on the Cowboys defense.
1: It was the same concepts over and over and over again. They couldn't defend running back checkdowns. They couldn't defend Isaiah Likely between the safety and the cornerbacks and the linebackers because the communication was bad. It felt like they didn't work on anything the last 9 months.
0: The New York Jets beat the Titans 23-10. It's the first time the Jets and Giants have both started the season 1-0 since 2009. With sports at 15 and 45, I'm Jude Anubi, FM News 101.
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3: From ABC News, I'm Stephanie Officer. A standoff over the Strait of Hormuz and new attacks on Saudi oil is sending fuel prices higher as President Trump downplays the impact. ABC's Mary Bruce.
4: The average gallon of gas now $4.25. That's up over $1.30 since the war began. And diesel is at a record high, $6.20 a gallon. That's impacting the cost of just about everything you buy. Now, prices have been on the rise ever since President Trump launched this war more than 6 months ago. But now the president is shifting blame for the rising diesel prices to Ukraine, saying they are responsible as they continue to attack Russian diesel refineries.
3: A lawsuit has been filed to block a new rule that would let immigration officials deny green cards to any migrants using public benefits. It's expected to be finalized and implemented Friday. ABC's Peter Haralambos.
5: The Trump administration tried to use this during their first term. It was challenged in court. It was rescinded by the Biden administration. And now it's back and it's expanded. It's basically saying that if you use any kind of public benefit here, if it's school meals, Medicaid, SNAP benefits, all of that can make you ineligible for a green card, even if you're not yourself using those benefits. So if a family member, for example, who's a U.S. citizen is using those benefits, that could become the basis for denying a green card.
3: The Trump administration argues this would keep about 1 million people off federal benefits. They vow to defend this in court. A significant rollback of climate regulations issued today. President Trump authorized the EPA to eliminate greenhouse gas emission limits on coal and natural gas power plants. Jared Agin, executive director of the National Energy Dominance Council, calls it part of a larger plan.
6: One of the president's core objectives, which is to make the Western Hemisphere the center of affordable, reliable, and secure energy. So all the way from Alaska down to Argentina.
3: The plan is expected to see major pushback. 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
10: 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It's Portland's Afternoon News on FM News 101. KXL with Tim Lance. I am Brett Recamp. We have your top stories today.
2: Firefighters from Australia and New Zealand, they are beginning their long journey home after spending their winter, if you will, working fires in Oregon.
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2: 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The latest in your business news, and that'll be at 4:26.
10: Right now it is 4:21. Traffic and weather together. We have that on the ones. Checking on I-205 right now, Michael Convery.
11: Yeah, southbound 205 is pretty crowded, not only south of I-84 down towards Division Powell, but it's pretty crowded again through Clackamas, off and on through Gladstone into Oregon City. That's due in part to some earlier trouble. I do think that there's some extra heavy traffic over on 205 trying to avoid, of course, the I-5 closure today. No, I-5 southbound is slow from right about Lombard down to the closure site there at the Fremont Bridge, everybody being diverted up onto the top deck of the Fremont Bridge through downtown Portland. one. Sunset Highway inbound, some delays in through the Tannisbourne area, then again headed up over Sylvan down to 405. This report of service of Quantum Fiber Internet

0: 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From the KXL Traffic Center, I'm Michael Convery.
1: Michael, appreciate you. Thanks. And let's take a look at that KXL forecast. Partly cloudy tonight, at least early on, and then it's going to become mostly cloudy overnight with a low of about 54. Tomorrow, you get an overcast sky and a high near 70 degrees. Wednesday and Thursday, though, mainly sunny with highs in the lower 80s. And checking on the temperatures right now in Salem, it is partly cloudy and 70. Gresham, you've got 68 with a mostly cloudy sky, and it's 68 in Portland.
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6: I-5 southbound is now closed through Rose Quarter. 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
12: A lackluster start to the new week on Wall Street, with the indexes ending in the red. The S&P 500 eased 37 points. The Dow Industrials shed 100.

0: 52, and the NASDAQ Composite lost 146. Pressuring stocks, a shakeup in the pipeline for artificial intelligence initial public offerings amid growing safety concerns, and more upside moves in treasury yields and oil. The price of West Texas Intermediate crude settled above the $101 a barrel level after hitting nearly $105 this morning. Shares of energy producers were mixed despite the higher oil prices and continued tensions in the Middle East. Stock of APA and EOG Resources rose slightly, but shares of giants Chevron and ExxonMobil ended fractionally lower. A big gainer today, Elmet Group, the Portland, Maine-based maker of precision engineered parts, saw its stock soar 30%. The Defense Department announced a $450 million investment in the company. 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
3: We now have the official trailer for Crystal Lake. The Friday the 13th prequel series about Pam Voorhees is set to premiere on Peacock on October 15th, Chuck Sievertson, ABC News.
1: Well, there's this new commercial for prediction market Novig, and it features actress Sydney Sweeney essentially posing naked with sports equipment that barely covers her most private parts. In response, outgoing SNL star Chloe Fineman poked fun at the ad on Instagram while wearing a prop over her chest.
4: Many people think this ad is about sports. It's actually about sports.
1: Al Fineman using the word sports repeatedly there, just like Sweeney does in her ad.
2: That word was sports, although it was a little bit different. She's like, sputs.
1: Sputs.
2: That's just research. We're just doing research
1: exactly,
2: today.
1: Exactly. That's right.
2: All right. FM News 101 KXL is Portland's number one source for news and information.
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6: Heading through Portland this fall? You'll want to plan ahead. Southbound I-5 through the Rose Quarter is closed to traffic for up to 5 weeks in September and early October while crews complete overdue repairs. Use GetThereOregon.org to plan your trip, find alternate routes, and explore travel options. 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Again, find project updates on the I-5 southbound closure at I-5RoseQuarter.org.
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2: 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Thanks for being with us. I am Brett Recamp.
1: And I'm Tim Lance. It is 4:30. Here are your top stories.
2: People are figuring out how to navigate one of Portland's busiest traffic corridors, with drivers appearing to heed warnings about the southbound I-5 closure.
1: Affording basic needs is a struggle for more Oregonians, according to a new survey by a consumer advocacy group.
2: Records are broken in week one of the NFL. Judah Newby joins us for sports at 4:45.
1: They were scoring points all over the place yesterday. Those stories and more in about 90 seconds. First, though, 4:31, traffic and weather together on the ones. And Michael Convery is looking at a crash in Happy Valley right now.
8: Yeah, it's an accident reported over on Southeast Clatsop Street, right about 155th. Again, apparently a vehicle versus a pedestrian, so police are checking that out. Again, over, again, kind of the north edge of Happy Valley in Southeast Portland. I-5 southbound with the closure down at the Fremont Bridge. Again, all traffic being diverted down to the right lane there and onto the top deck of the Fremont. We're closed down between I-405 and I-84. If you haven't heard, it's going to be going on for the next 5 weeks. We have a backup that goes back to about Lombard through North Portland. Now, northbound I-5 Vancouver is pretty crowded from right about Lombard as well, headed up towards the interstate, although that's not nearly as bad as it normally is. Sunset Highway inbound, some slowing in past Murray, and then again headed up over Sylvan down to 405. Be sure to get your no-residue carpet cleaning from the best, Zero Res. 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From the KXL Traffic Center, I'm Michael Convery.
2: All right, looking at that KXL forecast, do not have any precip in the next several days. In fact, we're fixing a warm-up, as they say. Tonight, partly cloudy, 54 for overnight low. Tuesday, overcast, high 70. Wednesday and Thursday, mainly sunny skies. Highs right in the low 80s. We are sitting at 68 in Hillsboro, Oregon City. 68 and Sherwood 68.
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2: It's now 4:32. As drivers face the challenges of the I-5 southbound closure, some find new and creative ways to get where they need to go. KXL's Noah Friedman has more.
9: Alexandra typically drives from North Portland to Beaverton, but this morning she hopped on a bike.
10: I was excited because I was like, oh man, now I have to ride my bike, get up early, go see the morning commuters and bike into the office.
9: Southbound I-5 closed late Friday between the Fremont Bridge and I-84 for an anticipated 5-week project. ODOT's Rose Gerber says construction is on schedule and they're learning from this first major commute day.
11: As the week progresses, hopefully we'll have some eyes on how the travel patterns are shaking out, be able to give a little more feedback on what's working and what's not, and we'll keep everyone posted.
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1: Firefighters traveled from the other side of the world to help Oregon during the height of this fire season, and they are now on their way home. Here's KXL's John Eric Smith.
12: That group included 49 firefighters from Australia and New Zealand. They spent much of their time in Oregon, assigned to the Grasshopper, Austin, and Narrows fires near Mount Hood. Gina Sears with the Forest Service says the fact that they're on the other side of the world is what makes this partnership work.
13: When we are in the, you know, the high need, and they are in their winter time, so it's kind of a good fit.
12: Grasshopper Fire has reached 97% containment. Crews have shifted much of their work towards repairing roads and fire lines. John Eric Smith, FM News 101.
2: The U.S. Fire Administration says adults over 65 are nearly three times more likely to die in a fire than other people. The state fire marshal says people over 60 accounted for just over half of reported fire fatalities in Washington last year. Officials recommend working smoke alarms, an escape plan with two possible exits, and keeping things like walkers or wheelchairs, glasses, and hearing aids within reach.
1: Meantime, more Oregonians are struggling just to pay for basic needs, and fewer could handle an emergency expense. KXL's Gail Cunningham reports that's the upshot of a new survey by Oregon Consumer Justice.
14: The Consumer Protection Group recently asked 1,828 Oregonians about their biggest financial strains.
15: Food costs are the highest level of concern for in terms of financial stressors that Oregonians are facing.
14: Oregon Consumer Justice's Michelle Ludke says 61% struggle with food costs, followed by housing and utility expenses.
15: There's also a highest number we've seen since we started asking the question of Oregonians that cannot afford a $400 emergency expense.
14: 36% cannot. Advocates will push for stronger consumer protections in the 2027 legislature, with nearly half of respondents reporting mistreatment in the marketplace. Gail Cunningham, FM News 101.
2: Concerns about over how artificial intelligence will be used in the future, but Oregon's Division of Financial Regulation knows scammers are already taking advantage of the sophisticated technology. ODFR's Jason Horton says it's a growing problem.
16: Growing to the point where we don't really know how big it is, because we can only react when people call us or make complaints about situations where this may have happened to them.
2: But he says they know AI is widely used in romance scams and other financial schemes, sometimes with very realistic conversations that mimic someone the victim knows. If you are contacted by someone asking for personal or financial information, Horton suggests pausing before handing over anything. Do your own research and maybe check directly with a real person or agency claiming to need the info.
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1: 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Brett Recamp over there. I'm Tim Lance, and we have your top stories.
11: A local pediatrician is troubled by the growing popularity of Creighton among young users.
1: Wild opening Sunday in the NFL. Judah Newby is going to join us for sports. You'll get that at 4:45.
11: There's an AI computing business with close ties to the president that just landed a massive over $13 billion deal with Anthropic. The story during business news at 4:56.
1: Those stories and more in about 90 seconds. Right now, it is 4:41. Traffic and weather together on the ones. We turn to Michael Convery to get an update on the roads. And, of course, we have to talk about the I-5 southbound closure.
12: Yeah, the I-5 southbound closure is there. But again, what's happening is I think we're seeing impacting other freeways here in the Portland metro area. I-5 south is backed up about Rosa Parks Way down to the

0: Fremont Bridge there, where we're closed, and you will be diverted up onto the top deck of the Fremont Bridge. So again, a little bit of a backup on I-5 South, but again, over on the east side, I think a lot of people are using 205 and I-84 as the way to get into downtown Portland. 205 southbound is delayed coming across the Glen Jackson Bridge, and then it's pretty crowded, like a bad morning drive from just inside of 82nd Avenue all the way down to the I-5 interchange. Southbound I-5 as you leave downtown looks great through the Twitterger curves, just a little slow as you head down through North Wilsonville. 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From the KXL Traffic Center, I'm Michael Convery.
1: Forecast now, and things are warming up midweek for sure. We should get into the 80s come Wednesday and Thursday. Tonight, partly cloudy skies, 54 for your low. Tomorrow, a little overcast, 70 degrees for your high on Tuesday before that warm-up. We are sitting at 68 in Camas, 69 degrees in Newburgh, and 68 in Lake Oswego.
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1: 442. 11 Oregon National Guard members were involved in a multi-vehicle crash on Highway 30 east of Astoria Saturday evening that killed one driver. Oregon State Police say 65-year-old Markham Strangland of Warrenton crossed the center line, sideswiped a pickup, and hit a transit van with 11 Guard members inside. Strangland wasn't wearing a seatbelt and died at the scene. The driver of the transit van suffered serious injuries and was hospitalized. None of the other Guard members were injured.
2: National studies show young people are increasingly using something called kratom. It's a product marketed as an herbal supplement, and it's available at many corner stores. KXL's Heather Roberts sat down with a local pediatrician to learn why parents should be concerned about this trend.
3: Kaiser Permanente's Dr. Lisa Denaik says parents should start talking to kids early and often about drug use, including substances legal for adults like kratom, tobacco, and marijuana.
4: The physiology of drug use in young people is different than adults.
3: Just like cannabis, kratom is natural. It comes from the leaf of a Southeast Asian tree.
4: These things are truly addictive. Kids might be dabbling in them and then, oops, I'm using it every day. And then they try to stop and there are side effects from stopping. There's withdrawal. It's just like opioids.
3: While kratom is legal for buyers over 21, the FDA warns there is a high potential for abuse. Heather Roberts, FM News 101.
1: It was a record-breaking pickle party in Portland over the summer. KXL's Grant MacHill explains.
5: Some may even say the season was a big deal. The Pickles say it was the first time more than 200,000 fans came to a game.
6: We're seeing new fans still, and that's a pretty good thing when we're bringing in over 4,000 fans a night.
5: And with the help of those fans, the team donated a record nearly $22,000 to three local nonprofits as part of its Pickle Care campaign. And now the Pickles' Nick Fleck says the team is focused on improving its home ballpark in Lentz.
6: Infrastructure around Walker Stadium that won't just tap into the Pickles, the Bangers, and the Cherry Bombs, but mainly to the Lentz community as a whole.
5: Grant MacHill, FM News 101.
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7: Well, Justin Herbert and the Chargers were the biggest favorite going into Week 1, but lost handily to the Arizona Cardinals 26-14.
8: Yeah, they played well, but it's on us to play better. It's on us to go score points, make sure that we're doing everything we can on third down in the red zone, and limiting turnovers. So we didn't play the way we wanted to, and we're going to have to watch film and get better from it.
7: Herbert on the loss. The 1-0 Cardinals host the 1-0 Seahawks in Week 2. Chicago Bears dropped 59 points on the Carolina Panthers, most points the Bears have scored in a game since 1980. Two teams combined to score 96 points, the highest scoring Week 1 game in NFL history. But Bears head coach Ben Johnson isn't completely satisfied, telling Bears Radio.
9: I'll say it again today. I was not at my best. I need to be better going forward. And there's a number of guys that we gotta get better from this. There's some things on tape we're not proud about right now.
7: Bears rushed for nearly 300 yards as a team in Carolina. Saints had a defensive touchdown reversed on controversial replay, then still almost upset the Lions in Detroit. going for the win on a two-point conversion in overtime that failed. Lions escape 31-30. They visit Buffalo this week on Thursday Night Football. Jamarcus Shepherd and Oregon State building momentum after nearly upsetting Texas Tech.
10: I'll tell you what. Our guys played their butt off, and I think we gave Corvallis a great welcome home for the first game of the season.
7: Beavs host Montana Saturday night. Oregon slips to number 21 in the AP poll after losing at Oklahoma State. The Ducks host Portland State Friday night. Their game the next week at USC will be a 4:30 kickoff nationally televised on NBC. With sports at 15 and 45, I'm Judah Newby, FM News 101.
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11: From ABC News, I'm Stephanie Officer. A standoff over the Strait of Hormuz and new attacks on Saudi oil is sending fuel prices higher as President Trump downplays the impact. ABC's Mary Bruce.
12: The average gallon of gas now $4.25. That's up over $1.30 since the war began. And diesel is at a record high, $6.20 a gallon. That's impacting the cost of just about everything you buy. Now, prices have been on the rise ever since President Trump launched this war more than 6 months ago. But now the president is shifting blame for the rising diesel prices to Ukraine, saying they are responsible as they continue to attack Russian diesel refineries.
11: A lawsuit has been filed to block a new rule that would let immigration officials deny green cards to any migrants using public benefits. It's expected to be finalized and implemented Friday. ABC's Peter Haralambos.
13: The Trump administration tried to use this during their first term. It was challenged in court. It was rescinded by the Biden administration. And now it's back and it's expanded. It's basically saying that if you use any kind of public benefit here, if it's school meals, Medicaid, SNAP benefits, all of that can make you ineligible for a green card, even if you're not yourself using those benefits. So if a family member, for example, who's a U.S. citizen is using those benefits, that could become the basis for denying a green card.
11: The Trump administration argues this would keep about 1 million people off federal benefits. They vow to defend this in court. A significant rollback of climate regulations issued today. President Trump authorized the EPA to eliminate greenhouse gas emission limits on coal and natural gas power plants. Jared Agin, executive director of the National Energy Dominance Council, calls it part of a larger plan.
14: One of the president's core objectives, which is to make the Western Hemisphere the center of affordable, reliable, and secure energy. So all the way from Alaska down to Argentina.
11: The plan is expected to see major pushback. 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
2: And just coming into the newsroom here this afternoon, breaking news, the Supreme Court has rejected the Trump administration's bid to implement mail-in ballot restrictions ahead of the midterms.
1: Okay, it is 4:50. That is Tim Lance. I'm Brett Recamp, and we have your top stories here on FM News 101.
2: A big thank you from Oregon's wildland firefighter to Cruz, firefighters that is, to Cruz from Australia.
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2: 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Your entertainment news happens at 4:57.
1: Right now, it is 4:51. Traffic and weather together are on the ones. Checking in with Michael Convery about a crash in Hillsboro.
0: So it's on the Cornelius Pass Road overpass over the Sunset Highway, causing a little bit of a delay as you try to access the Sunset Highway out of Cornelius Pass Road. On the Sunset inbound, again, some slowing in past Cornell, and then again, heavy traffic up over Sylvan down to 405. We're handling the I-5 southbound closure actually pretty well. Southbound's backed up in North Portland, back to about Rosa Parks Way, down to where you'll be forced onto the Fremont Bridge. Going the other way, northbound on I-5's never been better. We're looking pretty good. 8 minutes will do it from downtown all the way across the interstate bridge. I-84 westbound, that's pretty crowded from 82nd off and on down to down to the I-5 interchange. 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From the KXL Traffic Center, I'm Michael Convery.
2: Thank you, Michael. Now let's get to the KXL forecast. Tonight it's going to be partly cloudy, at least early on. Then it becomes mostly cloudy overnight with a low of about 54. Tomorrow, overcast, high near 70. And then on Wednesday and Thursday, mainly sunny. And it's going to dry out and we're going to get into the low 80s. So sort of late summer weather, it sounds like. Right now, checking on your temperatures in Vancouver, it is 68 with a few clouds overhead. Camas has 68. Same thing in Beaverton and in downtown.
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5: A down day to start the new week on Wall Street. The S&P 500 eased 37 points. The Dow Industrials lost 152, and the Nasdaq Composite retreated 146. The price of West Texas Intermediate crude settled above the $101 a barrel level after hitting nearly $105 this morning. You may not know the company, but Rum Group, an AI infrastructure and video company with close ties to the Trump administration, has reportedly reached a massive 6-year, $13.7 billion deal to provide Anthropic with computing power. In the wake of the news, Rum Group shares soared 13% today. With the National Football League expanding its lineup of primetime and standalone games to occasional Wednesday, Fridays, and holidays, there aren't quite as many games for Sunday ticket viewers to enjoy. But the shrinking Sunday lineup doesn't bring with it a lower price for fans. The Sunday ticket package from YouTube costs as much as $480 for customers who don't also subscribe to YouTube TV. I'm Jim Chesko with Your Money Now on FM News 101.
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3: 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And we are learning more about the sudden death of actress Hayden Panettiere.
6: TMZ reporting it's now believed the 36-year-old actress died after ingesting oxycodone laced with fentanyl. Authorities in Greenville, South Carolina, where Panettiere was found dead, have not yet released a definitive cause of death. I'm Jennifer Polsoni.
4: Well, Dolly Parton's first song to be released since her death is out.
7: I'm going to Atlanta just to look around. If things don't suit me there,
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3: I would do anything. 1993, Meatloaf released the album Bat Out of Hell 2, Back into Hell. That one also had I'd Do Anything for Love.
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3: 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I am Brett Recamp.
4: I'm Tim Lance. Thanks for joining us. 5 o'clock right now, and here are your top stories.
3: As drivers face the challenges of the I-5 southbound closure, some find new and creative ways to get where they need to go.
4: A new survey shows more Oregonians are struggling just to put food on the table, and fewer say they can handle an emergency expense.
3: The Cowboys dropped the first game of the year against a division rival. Judah Newby joins us in sports at 5:15.
4: So the way this works, you get those stories and more in just about 90 seconds. Right now, it is 5:01. You get traffic and weather together on the ones. So let's check in with Michael Convery. He's looking at that crash in Hillsborough right now.
13: Yeah, it's on the northbound Cornelius Pass Road overpass over the Sunset Highway. It's affecting the off-ramps for both eastbound and westbound off of the Sunset Highway. Again, not affecting the freeway at all, but just the off-ramp and the overpass. Sunset Highway actually not doing too bad today. Inbound's only